massive galaxy. And so we explore. We want to know what's out there. Wow, you must be a space globalist, Mr. Producer. And we get this from people who are wealthy, who are involved in international financial transactions of one sort or another.

0: patriotic, national security related individuals, as well as domestic, of course. And so you're the warmonger. You're the neocon. They are isolationists who are involved in international transactions. What is that? But they tend to support Russia over Ukraine, Qatar over Israel, Saudi Arabia over Israel, you know, everything over Israel, because Israel's a tiny country. It doesn't have a lot of natural resources. It has natural gas, but not enough. It's very simple when you think it out. So I've made the point that these individuals who are the true globalists and the isolationists at the same time, you know what they are? Ready for one more word? They're really feudalists. You know what a feudalist is? It's somebody who is part of the nobility. Part of the monarchy in the old days. And feudalism would ensure that the nobility was taken care of, that they could become wealthy, they would divide up the economy and so forth and so on, because they provided the muscle and the support for the crown. Excuse me, cholera. You get the point, Mr. Producer? Am I clear or not really? So I consider these people feudalists. That yes, they are globalists. Yes, they are isolationists. Isolationists in the sense that our allies are not their allies, our enemies are not their enemies. So they're feudalists. They're not capitalists. We even have some of them today saying, not exactly what the socialists are saying, but something like it. Something like it. Sort of a Papuken and Huey Long style. Same thing. Same thing. And we're going to delve into this very, very heavily as we get closer and closer, not to the midterms as much as we get closer and closer to the presidential primaries, because there's already people out there saying, how dare anybody challenge J.D. Vance? We need challenges all over the place. We need to explore people's views, what their opinions are. Why? Why, Mr. and Mrs. America, why? Because it's our country. It's our country. And if you're a Republican, we need to make sure that our candidate has been put through the ringer to some extent, I don't mean personally, so that they can withstand really being put through the ringer by the Democrats and the media. But if somebody's going to express what is really an anomalistic kind of economic ideas, well, then of course we're going to explore them. We'll be right back.
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0: For nearly 3,000 years, Homer's epic poem, the Iliad, has shaped the literary and moral imagination of the West. 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
2: Tonight, partly cloudy and mild, low 60. Thursday, a mix of sun and clouds with afternoon thunderstorms possible. The 5-degree guarantee, 83. And for Thursday night, partly cloudy. Chance for a lingering shower or thunderstorm, low 58. For a complete first 20 forecast, tune to WENY News. I'm Chief Meteorologist Joe Veras.
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3: I'm Dave Packard. A desperate search for survivors in Nepal, where officials say at least 47 American tourists are among the hundreds of people missing after devastating flash flooding across multiple regions early today. Hundreds vanishing in seconds. The death toll, 160 people, says the government, and expected to rise. Negotiations between the U.S. and Canada appear to be stalled out for now, as U.S. Trade Representative Jamieson Greer tells Canada CBC in an interview today that the Trump administration does not have ongoing communication with the Canadian government.
4: I would say we don't have open channels right now.
3: Social media giant Meta agreeing to pay up to $18 billion in a settlement with 48 states, ending a federal case claiming the company used its social media platforms to entice, engage, and ultimately ensnare youth and teens. It's Sullivan versus Sullivan. Alaska's Republican senator and incumbent Dan S. Sullivan will face retired teacher Dan J. Sullivan in Alaska's Senate race this fall. This is ABC News.
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0: I'm John Batchelor. The Straits of Hormuz, big news. Michael Bernstam of the Hoover Institution joins me not only to hear the news, but also to interpret it, because it is not what it looks like. Right now, Bloomberg headline. Iran, Oman agree to share Strait of Hormuz revenue, according to the IRGC. Those are the gunmen on the other side. Iran said it reached a revenue-sharing agreement with Oman on the Strait of Hormuz as the two sides push for a wider deal on the management of the crucial waterway. This is Bloomberg reporting. Michael, a very good evening to you. As I understand it, there are two channels that are in question. There's the Oman channel to the southern part of the Strait of Hormuz, and there's the Iran channel to the north. Those two countries are now said to share. But share how, share what, and how do we guarantee that they're being thorough in this sharing? So, first of all, what are they sharing, and how have they divided up the traffic, inbound and outbound?
1: First of all, there are three parties to this: Iran, Oman, and the United States of America, because there is still the American blockade of the exit from the Strait of Hormuz. Therefore, what happens now is that Iran wants all the inbound traffic to go through the northern part, through the Iranian territorial waters, which is understandable because the inbound traffic is mostly imports, which Iran buys from the world, and it is critical inputs for their industry and for their food and for their agriculture and for their social needs. So the outbound traffic, which is oil, Iranian oil, Saudi oil, United Arab Emirates, Bahrain, Qatar, liquefied natural gas, goes through the part that Iranian, and so Iran wants to control part of it and allows, they don't allow American tankers, they don't allow Western tankers, and then it goes to the southern part, and it is controlled by Oman, and Oman will allow all this to go through. In the past, that part was mostly under Omani control, and now it is shared between Iran and Oman, so it is a big change. There will be, again, like in the past, two lanes, even wider. There will be 7 miles wide. They used to be 6 miles, but more under Iranian control. So this is generally a very kind of biased agreement in favor, significantly favor, in favor of Iran. But what the United States, which stands there at the controlling it, wants? It wants all the non-Iranian oil to go out for the world market, and it wants all Iranian oil to stop. And so they will also, like a custom service, to check all the outbound traffic.
0: All the outbound traffic will be checked by the U.S. Navy, including traffic bound for China?
1: Including traffic bound to China or anywhere, but, again, there may be some leeway that they will check, and they will say, all right, you go through.
0: All right, now, I want to understand this. Outbound and inbound. Iran actually controls both of them, but is going to allow the Omani channel to have outbound also. Therefore, everything that goes in or comes out, Iran gets to check over. Fine. Except now we come to the other part having to do with the U.S. Treasury. Mr. Bessent, the Secretary of the Treasury, said that he's going to use secondary sanctions on anyone facilitating Iranian oil sales or sales at all anywhere. Anyone. However, in his initial announcement earlier in the week, he did not mention Chinese financial institutions, which we have reason to believe are the bankers for the Iranian oil export. And the income in Iran is entirely based on 90% of its oil is sold to China. Therefore, the U.S. blockade would theoretically interfere in China's exports. But the Chinese Foreign Ministry has been explicit and very blunt that if the U.S. uses secondary sanctions in any fashion to inhibit or penalize or threaten Chinese institutions, there will be retaliation. What do we make of the blockade now, Michael?
1: Well, there will be a lot of blockades the same way as there were secondary sanctions on Russia. And the threat was that those countries that help Russia or now they help Iran or use Iranian oil and Iranian export or used to use Russian oil, there will be secondary sanctions, tariffs on the products from those countries. But since the United States very heavily depends on rare earths from China, especially we depend on magnesium from China because we stopped producing magnesium in this country. There will be lots of loopholes and lots of exceptions, and generally it will be applied to other countries, but it will not apply to China. The most important thing for the United States is, in this situation, it will make lots of concessions here because the most important thing is to resume traffic from Saudi Arabia, United Arab Emirates, Bahrain and Qatar, liquefied natural gas, especially refined petroleum products which are produced by the refineries in Saudi Arabia, to go outbound from the Strait of Hormuz.
0: Is it imaginable that the U.S. Navy is going to stop and board an outbound tanker that it suspects is filled with Iranian oil bound for China?
1: It's already done. The United States stopped several tankers. It may check them, let them go. But generally, the amounts are not so important. It's more because Iranian oil, when it was allowed, was no more than 1 million barrels a day. So it's easy to control, and it was not crucial so much for Iranian oil revenue. So generally, there will be a loophole for China. There will be lots of exceptions, waivers.
0: Xi signals defiance as U.S. threatens sanctions over Iran help. This suggests that there will not be an easy road ahead for the U.S. blockade or for relations with China. It's not just about the rare earths. It's also about that visit that's scheduled now for later in the month. I'm trying to sort this out. You're saying that this agreement between Oman, you're not saying it, Bloomberg is saying, I'm observing, the agreement between Oman and Iran has the basis for getting oil out of the Gulf that's now tied up at a faster pace than it's now coming out, but that China has warned that if you interfere in our business, we're going to retaliate.

0: is heavily dependent on Chinese imports. Iran is now also making concessions because Iran is in a terrible financial trouble. It cannot even pay salaries to their main institution, which supports the regime, which is Islamic Revolutionary Guard.
1: I'm speaking with Michael Bernstam of the Hoover Institution. We're looking at what we know so far about the Straits of Hormuz, but it turns out, as Michael will now explain, this is not the worst of it at all. Not at all. Not the Strait of Hormuz. Opening the Strait of Hormuz does not solve what we're about to talk about, which is refined oil. Fresh report from Australia. Very heavy rain across the south of the country. It's coming our way soon enough. Heavy rain. Super El Nino. That's why I like having a reliable radio around that does a lot more than give me the time of day. 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

0: I'm John Batchelor. I think I've got it right with Michael Burns, Tom. It's not even refined oil. It's the refineries themselves. There's a worldwide shortage, and it cannot be solved tonight, tomorrow, next year, anytime soon. Michael, please explain the shortage of refineries and what's happened.
1: All right, let's look at the numbers. Before the Iran war, the Strait of Hormuz was the traffic for some like 21 million barrels a day of oil and refined oil products. And 5 to 6 million of this amount were refined oil products. So generally the breakdown was 70% crude oil, 30% refined products. Because now, in the last few decades, Saudi Arabia and its neighbors became an industrial country. It's not just exporting crude oil, but refining and making value-added products. Gasoline, diesel, jet fuel. And that part cannot be converted or diverted to pipelines. So successfully, Saudi Arabia diverted a lot of its crude oil to the east-west pipeline, used to run only 770,000 barrels a day, now over 7 million barrels. United Arab Emirates have a pipeline, now ship about 1.8 million barrels per day through that pipeline. But refined products cannot go through these pipelines. So, you know, Saudi Arabia refines about 2 million barrels a day on its own west coast because those refineries are still intact, used most of it for domestic uses, and only 800,000 barrels a day goes through the Red Sea to Europe. That's all. The entire export of refined products, which used to be 5 to 6 million barrels a day, now it's reduced to 800,000 million barrels a day, and there is a shortage of 4.2 million barrels a day of refined petroleum products. That's the problem. Now add Russia. Because of the Ukrainian drones, Russian refinery capacity is down, and Russia banned exports. Used to be a major, the second largest world exporter of petroleum products. And now it banned totally the export of gasoline and diesel and jet fuel, everything. So the world lost another 1.4 million barrels of refined products. So altogether, we are talking about a loss of 5.6 to 6 million barrels a day of refined petroleum products. That's the bottleneck. And the problem is that we don't have the refining capacity to take this crude oil that we have from the Middle East, crude oil that Russia increased its exports, United States released from petroleum reserves, and we don't have the refining capacity in the United States and Europe and Japan to process that oil and to make gas, to make jet fuel, and especially to make diesel, because the last major refineries in the United States were built in 1976. So Jimmy Carter was already president. And the last major refineries in Europe were in 1975. In Japan in 1973, over 50 years, we did not, with the West, we did not build the refining capacity. The crisis of the Strait of Hormuz, the crisis of the Persian Gulf, is that the refining capacity of Saudi Arabia, United Arab Emirates, and Bahrain and Qatar, 5 to 6 million barrels per day, it was closed or close to shipping or destroyed by Iranian missiles. It will take months and years to recover.
0: You also tell me there's a special twist with diesel. What is that?
1: The special twist with diesel is that before the war, we built the refining capacity in such a way

0: Believe that it uses American oil. America's shale revolution produced a lot of crude oil, and it is special oil. It's a very light, sweet oil, excellent oil, but not good for diesel. Diesel is heavy. It's great for gasoline. Russia increased its production of diesel exactly because before the Russian war in Ukraine, Europe imported that diesel, and now it is gone. So we generally have a huge diesel crisis in the world, and that's why the difference between the barrel of diesel and the barrel of oil is over $100 in price, because we have a shortage of diesel, and we have a shortage of refining capacity, and especially we have a shortage of refining products in diesel.
1: When Ukraine started to destroy Russian refineries, and they've continued this week, I have a number of items about those destructions. Did they know what they were doing was damaging the ability of the global economy for years ahead? Did anybody tell them that?
0: Well, they exactly knew what they were doing, but they have their own purpose. They want to destroy Russian industrial might. They're fighting a war. That's why lots of people suspect that yesterday's trip of the CIA director John Ratliff to Russia was to negotiate some arrangement where Russia will stop hitting Ukrainian infrastructure, and Ukraine will stop hitting Russian refineries that the Russians could repair it. That's a speculation, but that's what people are saying, because indeed Ukraine is very successful in defeating Russia politically and militarily, but the cost is global.
1: London, August 24th, Reuters reporting, U.S. refineries have operated near maximum capacity for the longest sustained period in over a quarter century, scrambling to capture windfall profits caused by the Iran war. But history offers a cautionary tale. Super refining runs that push plants too hard can cause major failures. This has global implications, writes Reuters. U.S. refineries' ability to sustain today's elevated operating rates for months or potentially years could mean the difference between an exceptionally tight global fuel market and a full-blown supply crisis marked by acute shortages, demand destruction, and widespread economic pain. Is that warning enough, Michael?
0: Oh, it's a significant warning and maybe understatement, because now the United States is running 7.4 million barrels a day of refining products, and it is basically at almost 100% of capacity utilization, and this is dangerous because it may break down.
1: Therefore, what we have right now is not to be solved by the Straits of Hormuz, open or shut. Is that correct?
0: It's correct, because it will take months, many months, to repair the refining capacity of Middle Eastern countries, and it will take a lot of time to restore the equilibrium in the world market of petroleum products.
1: And it's because we miss the Russian refineries for diesel. And we miss
0: Russian refineries, because we didn't build refineries for over 50 years. And the bad news is that it would take 3 to 5 years to build a major refinery and tens of billions of dollars. So it's not that tomorrow or even a few months from now, we will be fine.
1: Europe drives diesel. They're going to be hit worse, much worse than we are. Our trucks drive diesel, but we otherwise use gasoline. I don't know whether they've talked about that, Michael.
0: Europe lost Russian diesel because Russia was very much into diesel, and now that diesel is gone.
1: Michael Berenstam of the Hoover Institution, to be continued. I'm John Batchelor.
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4: There is complete devastation across a pretty wide area of Nepal, a wall of muddy water packed with debris cascading down through that mountainous remote area.
5: The gloves are off in the trade war with Canada. Over 700 American products facing up to 50% tariffs in the next couple of weeks. Canada doubling certain tariffs and levies in response to President Trump's tariffs on some Canadian goods. 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
9: Tonight, partly cloudy and mild, low 60. Thursday, a mix of sun and clouds with afternoon thunderstorms possible. The 5-degree guarantee, 83. And for Thursday night, partly cloudy. Chance for a lingering shower or thunderstorm, low 58. For your complete first 20 forecast, tune to WENY News. I'm Chief Meteorologist Joe Veras.
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0: I'm John Batchelor. I welcome Robert Reinsch of the Civitas Outlook at the Civitas Institute, University of Texas at Austin. Richard is the editor. However, writing a piece most recently about a subject I'm beginning to understand I need to spend a lot of time with, the Democrat Socialists of America, DSA in short, been on a campaign of what you'd have to say rallies led by the senior senator from Vermont, Bernie Sanders, and a member of the New York House of Representatives delegation, Ocasio-Cortez. DSA, however, came complete circle to being a major political force in the most recent primaries. When candidates were successful, some fell short, but in any event, the DSA is now part of the conversation in the midterm elections coming in November, especially in Michigan, where the candidate for the Democratic Party, Dr. Al-Sayed, is not a member of DSA. However, he represents many, if not all, of the policies and might as well be. These are early days of a political party that has merit. At the same time, what is it? Richard, I begin by asking the very broad question. It came from out of nowhere. Here it is. What is it that it says of itself? What does the DSA represent? Good evening to you.
1: Good evening to you. I think we should take them at their words in their chief organizing document, where they state their principles and their plans. And those principles are economic collectivism, which we can think of as socialism, but very much involves taking over the economic sectors of this country and placing them in the hands of the federal government or state governments or local governments, as the case may be, and what we're talking about, which office. But more than that, they also claim the complete destruction of our constitutional republic. They state that the Senate should be abolished, the judiciary and the president should be selected by the House of Representatives. They're completely destroying separation of powers. And with that, you get the destruction of federalism, because everything is going to be decided by, and we can guess what they would do to the rules governing federal elections, but everything would be decided by a vote of Congress, so a unicameral body. And that way, to create the momentum, constant momentum for the type of change that they want. And there's also the DSA is incredibly anti-Zionist, and I think it's really anti-Israel and anti-Semitic. There's a vast and deep hatred in this organization for Israel, and that goes to right after the horrific attacks on October the 7th. You had them protesting in support, in many cases, of the massacre, or excusing it, or acting like they were now the victims of the Israel counterattack, and that this had sort of been called for by Israeli actions in any event. And you see this throughout many of their campaigns and many of their candidates, many of whom are recent immigrants to this country. And what they say very directly is they are opposed to America having any connection to Israel, because it is a settler colonial state. It's an exploiter state coming out of the West against peoples indigenous to that region, which somehow does not include the Jewish people, and therefore Israel should be opposed. So this is, I think, three areas of dramatic concern and departure from even what has been an increasingly left-wing Democratic Party.
0: So remove the Constitution and replace it with a unicameral legislature, and remove tolerance from the goals of the United States of America. Okay, I have an image here. It doesn't quite describe all the
1: freedom. Yeah.
0: The socialism, however, is it share the wealth? Is it Marxist? Is it Leninist? Can we associate it with any historical figure?
1: Oh, I think it broadly moves in the direction of Marx and the idea that the government should take over the means of production. Mamdani said that directly a couple of years ago. And there, what we know is, like, when you look at the social media profiles of figures in the DSA, openly calling for the government to confiscate private property and private industry. So it's it may not be, there may not be a Leninist in the sense of the government is going to go out and destroy and take human life. They don't seem to be saying that, but they are very much in league of nationalizing industries completely.
0: We move from 2026 to 1922. in Moscow at the Kremlin, we can presume, a conversation between an American citizen named Jay Lovestone, born Jakob Liebstein, born in Belarus and emigrated with his family to the United States in the early part of the 20th century when he was 10 years old, a conversation with Joseph Stalin himself, the man who was responsible for the Soviet Union after the strokes and death of Vladimir Lenin, Ulyanov, and Dzerzhinsky. What we're looking at here is a conversation that is quite telling. And Richard, you present it in a fashion that's almost like a theater piece. Lovestone, Liebstein, is having a conversation with Joseph Stalin, and there's a disagreement about socialism in America. What is Stalin's opinion? What is Lovestone's opinion?
1: Lovestone's opinion is, you know, the question was, why is socialism not catching on in the United States at a popular level the way that was being observed in various European countries? And Lovestone's answer was, America seems to be exempt or accepted from Marx's laws of economic development, of economic history. That is to say, Marx thought capital-intensive manufacturing countries where there was a lot of production, that sort of the contradictions of capitalism would come to the fore very quickly. You would have those who owned wealth would be increasingly a smaller number of people, and the proletariat would expand, those who only had their labor to sell. And this sort of oppression would come to the fore, and there would be, you know, a popular, more popular uprising for socialism. And this did not happen in America. You actually had, we didn't have a proletariat. I don't know if Lovestone said that exactly, but, you know, what he said was, actually, the working class in America doesn't seem to be open to these appeals. America seems to be cut off for various reasons from this Marxist, inexorable laws of history.
0: What's striking about this conversation is, first of all, Lovestone, Liebstein, is 25 years old, we think. His parents approximated his birth date in the late 19th century. Also, that Joseph Stalin is speaking to a man who claims to be, asserts to be, looks to be founding the Communist Party of America. So he knows of what he speaks. And the disagreement comes to the fact that Stalin observes that this is the heresy of American exceptionalism. What, unpack that, Richard. What does Stalin mean? What does it mean to Lovestone?
1: Well, I think I can only imagine Joseph Stalin telling you to knock it off and to not advance this argument anymore. I mean, that probably sent chills down his spine, but I think the heresy of American exceptionalism, I'm in Stalin's mind, you know, he's saying there's nothing special about America. There are no exceptions to the inevitable laws of economic development, of economic determinism that Karl Marx delivered to us, and that we have been a part of affecting here in the Soviet Union under Vladimir Lenin, founding of the Soviet Union. If there is no heresy, I mean, if there is no possibility of American exceptionalism, what you actually need to do is get to work and find a way to make this work in the United States. Lovestone, I think, is recognizing, though, is in America, the economic growth is actually spreading out. It's actually explosive. It's actually making people's lives better. And they have no way within a Marxist theory to account for that, ultimately. The only way that they can account for that, and you know, you would see Marxists say this in America, particularly later, is false consciousness. And that's to say the working class doesn't know how oppressed they really are. They actually think the owners of their companies are their friends. Are actually care about them, are actually doing good things, you know, and employing them. And this is actually, you know, deeply, deeply oppressive.
0: American exceptionalism has been part of the rhetoric of campaigns for the last 30, 50 years. It's so routine, I was struck by the fact that Stalin himself had an opinion. I fancy a conversation between Joseph Stalin and Ronald Reagan would be entertaining, at the very least. Joseph Stalin was not a well-traveled man. He was a man who worshipped Lenin or Leninism and then used the levers of power to become the bloody-minded Tsar of Russia. So we will say at some point Stalin left theory and went to the power of the gun. However, staying with the theory, American exceptionalism, did Lovestone accept that there is no reason not, that the communists should not be successful in America, or did he just deny Stalin's observation and walk away from it?
1: Well, I don't know I'm not exactly clear what Lovestone does after this conversation.

0: in terms of, you know, going back to America as a communist organizer? Does he, you know, at a certain level, you would have to say, if he's going to stay alive, that he's got to accept what Stalin is telling him and try and make it work. What did he think in his heart, in his conscience, in his gut? I think he probably is someone on the street trying to organize and seeing what's happening, has to know that there's just a problem with the United States. You know, the other thing is, as the 20th century rolls on, Lovestone's observations to Stalin, I think, become even more true. We never really see a working class develop in America that looks at its work as oppressive, that thinks it's the playthings of the wealthy, of the rich, and that doesn't see opportunity continue to rise for it, that, you know, and all sorts of categories. And I think they actually develop a culture around being working class in America. I think you see that in major cities all across this country in the 20th century. And when the Democratic Party really begins its leftward lurch after George McGovern and the New Left and all of this business in the late 60s, early 70s, a large portion of them don't hesitate to go Republican.
1: Yeah.
0: And that's most dramatic with the Ronald Reagan 1980 campaign, which is a much more conservative Republican Party. So I think Lovestone's observations were worth thinking about. I don't endorse them in every respect, of course, but they help us, I think, understand the United States and help us think about how we should go about challenging the rise of the DSA now.
1: Now we come up to date when we return, the DSA in the 21st century. Richard Reinsch is the editor of Civitas Outlook. I highly recommend the thoughtful pieces and book reviews, part of the Civitas Institute, University of Texas at Austin. I'm John Batchelor.
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15: Martha and her husband Frank, who suffers from Alzheimer's disease, are experiencing a very different kind of retirement than they had always envisioned. Frank's illness has severely limited his activities, and Martha's bearing more responsibility of their life together. She is more dependent for assistance on their adult children who have their own growing families. She feels her energy and physical ability to handle the care of her husband diminish each week. 1 in 3 Americans provide unpaid informal care each year. Studies show that caregivers often neglect their self-care with dire consequences for their finances, health, and well-being. Powerful Tools for Caregivers is a 6-week program designed to provide caregivers with the tools needed to care for themselves as they care for loved ones. Beginning this fall, 3 Powerful Tools for Caregiver classes will be available afternoons and evenings to caregivers in Tompkins County at no cost. For more information about this exciting opportunity, please call the Office for the Aging at 274-5482.

0: I'm John Betts with Richard Reinsch of the Civitas Outlook, Civitas Institute at the University of Texas at Austin, discussing the DSA and its backstory, if it wants to have one. The DSA today presents itself as socialism, which can water down to share the wealth or share what you've got or from each according to, you know, the Leninist pet phrases. But does socialism work in America? That's the question that was answered in the early 20th century by Jay Lovestone. No, it does not. Here in the early 21st century, these rallies, Richard, are they misleading me to think that socialism is popular? Ocasio-Cortez is a pop figure. Bernie Sanders is, well, he's a cartoon figure as well in the Senate everywhere, maintaining what you'd have to say out-of-date Moscow thinking. When the kids show up, do they go home and quit their jobs and share the wealth with their, open their kitchens to the homeless? What do they do about it?
1: Well, this is a good question. It seems that many of them, in terms of at the organizational level and the strength of the DSA, and which is primarily seems to be an urban phenomenon at this point, that could change. The demographics seem to be highly educated, underperforming based on education and pedigree, underperforming economically at the level of income, and also tends to be very white, which is also, you know, based on the claim of who they're representing. They're representing, they're saying, the poor and the working classes in America. What seems to be the group most opposed to them at the elections thus far are actually the working class and minorities within the Democratic Party, particularly Black voters, do not seem to be open to their appeals, which says to me this is an overeducated phenomenon, or I should say badly educated phenomenon. I think we're seeing a lot of young people who marinated in identity politics and liberal arts colleges in this country, have never heard contrary arguments, have very shallow understanding of history, have never heard really good economic history, have never heard good constitutional history, certainly not in this country. And they're just sort of inclined to this way of thinking. And then their economic stances have been precarious, or they don't like the types of jobs that they need to do.

0: to become successful and the discipline that that involves. So I think that's one way to think about the DSA. But the other thing is, you have a Democratic Party itself that is, I won't say corrupt at its leadership, but it seems to be heavily donor driven and heavily driven by people who are responding to identity politics types claims and don't seem to have any principled reasons why they should object to the DSA other than sort of practical considerations like, can these guys win statewide elections? How are the voters going to react to this once we get outside of these certain kinds of districts where it seems to perform well in? But my sense is this isn't new within left-wing political history. I mean, you have elite phenomenon-led politics. The new left was an elite phenomenon in this country, and they were able to slowly spread their message through institutions and integrate within institutions. So could this be happening now within the Democratic Party and a lot of the institutions they control? I mean, it's not, you know, they already have, I think, bred this group through institutional control of universities and the ideas that dominate universities. And so what's happened on campus hasn't stayed on campus. Are there ways in which they start to infiltrate and have controlled the Democratic Party? It seems to me all of the energy in the Democratic Party right now is with the DSA. And there seems to be, and I just come back to this, there seems to be no principles that leaders of the Democratic Party are asserting against them to sort of contest and combat their control of the party. And I find that very, very instructive as to how this is going to turn out.
1: The removing of the Constitution and replacing with the unicameral legislation, are they up front about that? I've not seen the new mayor of New York talk about such a thing.
0: They're going to be, cagey, prudential, keep things to themselves. I mean, Mamdani, if you look at things Mamdani was saying in 2021, 22, 23, he's more restrained in what he's talking about in economic policy. But that's sort of like, well, what can I get away with? So right now it's the landlords. He's picking on the landlords and this idea that, you know, somehow New York City government could take ownership of all rental properties in New York City. I mean, I think that's kind of what the goal is. And then there's, how do we get there? What are future industries? What are future things that they can do? Grocery stores, right? That seems to be another one. So this sort of stuff gets rolled out on a as we think we can achieve basis. That was also how things happened in many socialist policies and other countries as well, socialist politics. So that shouldn't be surprising. The contradictions, though, always mount up, and everybody sees it. The question will be how much damage gets done before it's fully repudiated.
1: Have they had their 1905 yet, Richard? We've got 30 seconds.
0: Oh, not yet. But if major offices are won, then that will be the end of the Democratic Party as we know it.
1: Richard Reinshoff, the Civitas Outlook at Civitas Institute, University of Texas at Austin, the Democratic Socialists of America, DSA. I will focus on their socialism remarks, especially the part where they do backstory. I'm John Batchelor.

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1: Mia, was this a waste of your time, or what did you get out of speaking with Jason today?
2: Absolutely not. 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
1: Jason, what do you think, how important are communication skills and being able to show that confidence of communicating with someone?
3: I think that's paramount, specifically in my industry. Communication is the key to getting a job done in my field. I also think that it's the key to getting things done in your personal life and personal relationships. I would beg all of you to go out into the world and be yourselves just as you are.
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10: From ABC News, I'm Dave Packer. In Nepal, rescuers searching for hundreds of missing people, including a reported 47 Americans, after catastrophic flash flooding today, believed to have been triggered by a massive landslide. Dr. Goran Eggstrom from the Lamont Doherty Earth Observatory at Columbia's Climate School with what he thinks may have triggered all of this.
11: It was an enormous landslide that took away a large glacier or parts of a large glacier in the very high Himalayas, and that the water melted and came down the river. So it was not really a landslide into a lake or a lake breaking its walls, but it was more this landslide that just created a large mass going into the valley.
10: A military judge ruled today that the self-proclaimed mastermind of the 9/11 attacks, Khalid Sheikh Mohammed, will stand trial in June of 2028. He was captured in 2003 and held at Guantanamo since 2005. The trade war with Canada expected to soon hit home for U.S. business owners. One example, florists in New Hampshire, who say they rely on Canadian imports for a significant portion of their products. Amber Morgan owns a florist shop in Nashua.
12: 10 to 15% of our flowers do come from Canada, and eventually we're going to have to pass that cost on to our customers.
10: Yet another plane with a blown tire at Chicago O'Hare.
13: An American Airlines passenger jet pushing back from the gate, blowing two tires.
14: We understand that you've got, I can see, two blown right tires on your main gear.
13: Emergency vehicles swarming the aircraft initially bound for Charlotte, North Carolina. Passengers deplaning on the taxiway using stairs, later bused to the terminal. It comes just 2 days after two different planes landing just hours apart suffered blown tires while landing at O'Hare.
10: ABC's Morgan Norwood. Facebook and Instagram's parent company Meta will pay roughly $18 billion to settle claims Facebook and Instagram posed a mental health threat to minors. 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
2: Prince Harry and Meghan Markle apparently back in the UK today as they begin their relocation from the US. ABC's Lama Hassan has more.
3: While ABC News has not independently confirmed this, the BBC is reporting that Harry and Meghan, along with their 2 children, Prince Archie and Princess Lilibet, have now arrived in the UK, saying they flew in privately from California, which is, of course, where they were living for the last 6 years.
2: The BBC is reporting the family is moving to the Cotswolds outside of London. The prosecution rests their rebuttal in the Lindsay Clancy trial today. ABC's Peter Halambous has more.
4: Jurors heard from 84 witnesses across 21 days of testimony as prosecutors sought to prove that Lindsay Clancy murdered her 3 children. Her defense lawyer doesn't contest that she strangled the children in the basement of their family home, instead arguing she was suffering from postpartum psychosis and heard a voice in her head commanding her to kill the children. If Clancy is found not guilty due to insanity, she'd be sent to a state psychiatric facility. If she's convicted of murder, she faces a mandatory life sentence. Peter Haralambous, ABC News.
2: 1 week after its grand opening in Palo Alto, a card vault store owned by former NFL star Tom Brady was burglarized this week, where suspects made off with dozens of trading cards worth around $12,000. Chip company NVIDIA blowing past analyst expectations with their latest earnings report, reporting a revenue so far this year of $96.22 billion, an amount nearly double what the company made this time last year. Dave Packer, ABC News.
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7: Tonight, partly cloudy, low 60. Thursday, partly sunny and warm with a few thunderstorms possible. The 5-degree guarantee, 83. Thursday night, partly cloudy, a thunderstorm still possible, low 58. And for Friday, chance for a passing shower, high 78. For your complete First 20 forecast, tune to WENY News. I'm Chief Meteorologist Joe Varis.
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8: Labor Day is coming up. 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

0: I'm John Batchelor. This is Hotel Mars, Episode N. David Livingston, Dr. Space of the Space Show, is here with me, my colleague and co-host, friend, and co-pilot. And we're off to the Hubble Spacecraft Telescope, the most successful telescope in the 20th century, and here in the 21st century, continuing to pile up its achievements that for centuries will be vital to understanding our cosmos. We welcome someone, however, who has worked with Hubble very well, carefully, and is here to deliver an important warning about Hubble's future. I welcome Professor Rogier Windthorst. He is the Foundation Professor of Astrophysics at Arizona State University, as well as the co-director of the ASU Cosmology Initiative. Hubble is a friend of his, and Hubble needs our help. There is a date, September 2033, at which point Hubble will fall out of orbit and cannot be saved, no matter what is done. Till then, there's opportunity. What is to be done is why the professor is here to help us understand. Professor, a very good evening to you. Congratulations for all your successes with Hubble. Congratulations to the machine itself. What do you need the audience to understand about Hubble's timeline? What can be done? Good evening to you.
1: Thank you. Thank you for having me. Well, Hubble has been in orbit since April 1990. And every 11 years, the sun goes through a cycle of activity, which affects satellites. It affects radio traffic. It affects even satellite orbits. The upper atmosphere of the Earth boils a little higher during maximum solar activity. The 2013 solar maximum was disappointing in strength. The 2024 was stronger. And the forecast is that the 2035 solar maximum will be strong enough that in September 2033, Hubble's orbit will start decaying, potentially uncontrollably. And before that time, NASA needs to do something for two reasons. Hubble would come back in an uncontrolled fashion with a finite chance of hurting or killing somebody on Earth, and NASA is not in that business. So they need to grab it with a spacecraft. If this is Hubble, my bottle, and a spacecraft mates at the bottom where there is grapple hooks, they could do one of two things: move it up for another 10, 15 miles so it's okay for another 15 years, or push it down in the ocean so that it doesn't hurt anybody. So we have to go up and do something. My hope is that they will boost it up rather than dump it in the ocean.
0: David, you have a question.
2: To what degree do the gyro problems influence NASA's position? Because we read that they only have one that is now functioning. And will that keep functioning, or do you have a different propulsion technology you're using to navigate the telescope?
1: We actually have two out of six gyros remaining operational. And over the decades when Hubble was serviced with the shuttle, they would almost always put new gyros in. In the 1990s and early 2000s, these gyros didn't have very long longevity, but it would look 5 years or longer, maybe. The last gyros we put in May of 2009 are the long duration gyros, and they're both working fine. They could work another decade or longer. We use one at a time to save the other one, so we can operate with one. That limits our view a little bit, but we can operate in a way that nobody would notice that we're going a little less efficiently, and we're saving the other gyro for that, God forbid, that day where the first gyro fails.
0: The application,
1: we're okay.
0: The application to NASA to save Hubble from its fate of 2033, you indicate to me many are appealing to NASA. NASA is no longer a cold-hearted, silent character. It's led by a man who is extremely keen on space exploration, manned and unmanned, Jarek Isaacman. Do you have reason to believe he's listening to your recommendations?
1: I would hope so. Jared is a very respectable man and a keen engineer, and he cares greatly about everything that's going on in NASA. For instance, he was very much in support of the mission to save the smaller satellite called SWIFT with this LINK mission that a company called Catalyst in Flagstaff, Arizona made. And that had to be done very rapidly. That mission would also come down, that SWIFT X-ray satellite would come down as early as October. And Jared Isaacman, bless his heart, was all in favor of doing that on a rapid time scale. Unfortunately, that mission didn't quite complete. They will go to Swift, take some pictures, but they are slewing in a way that they can't control the module that is supposed to hook up with Swift, so they may not be able to do more than take pictures. Although the hope is still that they control the spin and that they actually mate with the spacecraft and push it up. But as John F. Kennedy said in the early 60s, we don't do this because it's easy, but because it's hard. And we need to learn to do difficult things on a short time scale. I'm all in favor of what President Trump has proposed to send astronauts back to the moon and Mars. But folks in Hotel Mars, if you establish a base on Mars and the plumbing in your hotel fails, then you need to send a robot out to fix it, right? And we need to learn to fix our things in space with robots. And this is the learning curve we're going through. And hopefully we learn enough from this Swift mission that we can do the same in a different way for Hubble in 7 years or less. That is the hope. And I think NASA is all for that. The folks want that. And it needs to happen.
0: So NASA needs to build a repair truck that can go out to Hubble and take care of things and sort of hang around and be a general Sancho Panza to Don Quixote. Yeah.
1: It's no more than a fuel truck that with a couple of robotic arms that grab onto Hubble and then boost it up a little bit or dump it in the ocean. You know, our nation has done close to 200 launches this year, almost one every day, not quite. We're in the business of launching these days commercially and government, NASA and other branches of government. In 7 years, launches will have become even more routine, and repairing in orbit and refueling in orbit will have become common knowledge. We need to learn how to do this. When we go to the moon with astronauts or to Mars with astronauts, we need to send fuel along and supplies, and a lot of robotic mating will need to happen. And that's what we're learning how to do here and how to do it cost effectively.
0: David,
1: so it's a great learning curve.
2: We're putting new telescopes up and developing them. Vera Rubin, for example, is this mostly a funding issue to keep funding Hubble when all the new

0: stuff comes online, or what is the main issue?
1: There certainly is that. These new telescopes have also costed a good bit of money to get them to the launch pad. And once they're launched, they still cost yearly money to operate all the folks that run it. And the same is true for Hubble. Hubble has learned over the decades to become a lot more cost effective so they can do it.

0: What it means, Hubble Space Telescope survey of the mid-ultraviolet morphology of nearby galaxies. Why and what is that?
1: Well, that paper was written in 2001, 2002, and it used the UV capabilities of Hubble. Hubble is very good to look at UV blue optical wavelengths into the near infrared, but not nearly as far as Webb. And because the universe expands, the light from hot blue stars that comes out in the ultraviolet will shift towards the red and the infrared the further away these galaxies are. So that paper was written to study the appearance and the properties of nearby galaxies in the ultraviolet, so that when we would see such galaxies or others at the much larger distances and the larger Doppler redshifts, if you want to put it that way, we would look at the same wavelengths for the distant objects as we do nearby in the ultraviolet. But for the more distant objects, these wavelengths would have shifted from the ultraviolet to the blue to the red all the way into the infrared. So it's so that you may compare apples to apples at the various distances. That's what that's about.
0: So Hubble then is a fundamental tool for your business.
1: That is correct. Hubble is the only telescope left after Swift that has performance in the ultraviolet blue part of the spectrum. The Roman telescope that's going to be launched in a few days will work in the visual red all the way into the near infrared. Webb works from the visual very red all the way into the mid infrared. Hubble is the only one that pushes into the blue ultraviolet with great precision.
0: David, you have a question.
2: Can you see given the age of Hubble, a drop off in proposals to use it, or is the demand to use it still stable or increasing?
1: It is very stable. It's been 1 in 6 or 1 in 7. So you have only, 16-20% chance, if even that, 14-16% chance of getting your proposal accepted. It's still very popular. In the heydays, it was maybe 1 in 10, so a little more popular, but I've been on the time allocation committee many times, and we always ask the question, if Congress asked us on the topic that you're going to come up with, if you had infinite money, if Congress had built 10 Hubbles instead of one, would you be wasting its time, or would you be wasting congressional money? And the answer for the top 90% of the proposals is no, they're all worth doing. And if they don't get done this year, maybe they got done next year. So in other words, if you had 9 Hubbles, you would still not be wasting your money because it's so popular.
0: Let us review the timeline that is necessary to understand. Between now and September 2033, you need NASA to respond positively and or private space as well. Is that correct, Professor?
1: That is correct, yeah. That is true. And they have to go up anyway, right? Because we cannot let Hubble come down in 2034 in an all uncontrolled fashion and hit somebody on Earth. So they have to go up and mate with it and push it down. And once you can do that, there is almost nothing to it to push it further up instead. And that would then postpone the day of return by another decade and a half or two. And then you can say, well, in 2040 or so, we will need to bring it down. But by that time, launches and cleaning up the low Earth orbit spacecraft will be so routine that surely we can just do that, take it off the parking lot and bring it back.
0: We're speaking to Professor Rahir Windhorst of Arizona State University, the Foundation Professor of Astrophysics, to rescue Hubble. However, when the professor comes back, we're going to give him an unlimited budget, not to rescue Hubble. That doesn't require an unlimited budget. However, what needs to be done that he can tell us is brave new frontier of astronomy. David Livingston, Dr. Space, this is Hotel Mars Episode, and I'm John Batchelor. In Australia, the meteorologists say the Super El Nino has already arrived and it's coming our way. That's why I like having a reliable radio around that does a lot more than give me the time of day. The Seacrane CC Radio Solar with Bluetooth is a compact, versatile radio that's great for everyday use and those inevitable powerless times. 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
5: 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But lithium-ion batteries used for so many things can also be dangerous. The Ithaca Fire Department has some safety tips for dealing with lithium-ion batteries. 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Don't place the devices in direct sunlight. Look out for swelling or bulging batteries, extra heat, and strange odors. If a battery overheats, changes shape or color, or makes strange noises, call 911 and move the device away from anything that could catch fire if you can. And don't store or charge e-bikes or scooters or mobility devices on stairwells or porches or other areas that might keep you from a safe exit. These tips can help keep you safe if you use them.

0: I'm John Batchelor. This is Hotel Mars Episode N with David Livingston, Dr. Space, and we're visiting with Professor Rohir Vindhorse of Arizona State University. First, our push to rescue Hubble. Let it be done. Now we give the professor an unlimited budget. He doesn't have to hesitate. What is it, Professor, that needs to be done?
1: Well, both Hubble and Webb and many of the other big space missions took 20 years from the beginning to launch pad, or longer, 25 years. So I would start investing in a sequel to Hubble called the Habitable Worlds Observatory. Of course, I would first set less than $100 million aside to rescue Hubble in the way we already described, to boost it up by 10 or 15 miles, maybe another such amount for the 2040s to bring it safely back down. But I would spend the rest of the unlimited money to build the 6.5 meter or larger Habitable Worlds Observatory. It will very much look like Webb, except it's not an infrared telescope. It may be a little bigger. It will have 18 or more segmented mirrors, but it will work all the way down to the blue, perhaps the ultraviolet, and it will work really well. It will be really the sequel to Hubble for the 2040s and beyond. And like Hubble itself, that is a multi-billion dollar mission, in Hubble's case over almost 60 years. So it sounds expensive, but it has been spread over, you know, more than 60 fiscal year budgets in the last six decades. And the Habitable Worlds Observatory, starting in 2040, could easily live until the end of this century and beyond, especially if you put it in the second Lagrange point and you make it serviceable by robots, which by then we will have learned very well, or maybe even by astronauts. A trip to L2 is much less severe than going to Mars. It takes 2 months or less, and you could send astronauts out there. You certainly could send a robot out there every 5 or 10 years, and then in this observatory replace the gyros and the batteries and the reaction wheels and everything that might have broken in the meanwhile, maybe put a new camera or spectrograph in, and so let the whole observatory run for many decades like Hubble. That's what I would do with that budget.
0: Wonderful. David, you have a question.
2: Can you sense the feeling of Congress and others on keeping Hubble versus letting it go for 2033?
1: Yeah, my sense has always been that in our often politically divided nation, we are a United States, united front on everything having to do with space. There's always strong bipartisan support of doing our space program, not only the human aspect of going to the space station and now back to the moon, but also of the unmanned programs like Hubble and Webb and many other missions like rovers on Mars. And that support is still there. And I think under the right conditions, Congress can be convinced that this is a wise use of money that we just have to learn to do, because we must learn to serve a spacecraft. We cannot go safely to the moon or Mars if we haven't learned how to do that.
0: Professor, we have a minute. Habitable worlds, you're looking for New Eden. Is that the idea of that telescope?
1: We were looking for Earth-like exoplanets. That's the single theme elevated pitch that would go with that observatory, like looking for the first stars was the pitch for Webb. Having said all that, everything that these telescopes are designed for, the primary goal, often what you discover is far more interesting than what you designed it for. With Hubble, we have these, it was designed to measure the Hubble constant, the expansion of the universe, precisely, which it has done, but it has done so many more interesting things as well. The same for Webb. It was designed to find the first galaxies, but it has done so many more interesting things, like Earth-like exoplanet atmospheres, and also find these early black holes called little red dots, which are mysterious objects that see the formation of galaxies. And the same will be true for HWO. Yes, we will find atmospheres of Earth-like exoplanets. Great, but we will do also the unknown. And that's the interesting part. We will find things that we have never thought of.
0: Right, ride with the princes of Serendip. Professor Rohir Vindhorse, Arizona State University. David Livingston, I'm John Batchelor.

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0: I'm Joe Salzone, and this is a moment of 607 history. Portland is known as the Crown City. Ever wonder why? Well, according to the website lifeinthefingerlakes.com, Portland received that nickname because it's at the center of seven valleys and it sits a little above the peak on a crown. Portland was first settled in 1791 before becoming a village in 1853. Then, at the start of the 20th century, Portland was incorporated as New York's 41st city. For several years, SUNY Portland was home to the New York Jets football training camp, and a notable person with ties to the Crown City, the late heavy metal singer and former Black Sabbath frontman, Ronnie James Dio, who has a street named after him in Portland. I'm Joe Salzone, and that's been a moment of 607 history from News Talk WHCU.
1: We often talk about how lucky we are to have wonderful first responders who run toward danger. But in an emergency, the critical time is before they arrive. Make sure you have working smoke alarms on every level of your home and check them regularly. More importantly, your young children must know what the alarms sound like and exactly what to do when they hear it. Seconds count in a fire. You can't afford to teach them during an emergency. Think ahead, teach ahead. Don't let your family lose a single second getting to safety.
2: Is telling ABC News that the purpose of CIA Director John Ratcliffe's trip to Russia earlier this week was in part to warn Russia not to attack NATO countries. A military judge ruled today that the self-proclaimed mastermind of the 9/11 attacks, Khalid Sheikh Mohammed, will stand trial in June of 2028. Facebook and Instagram's parent company Meta will pay roughly $18 billion to settle claims that Facebook and Instagram posed a mental health threat to minors. This is ABC News.
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5: Tonight, partly cloudy and mild, low 60. Thursday, a mix of sun and clouds with afternoon thunderstorms possible. The 5-degree guarantee, 83. And for Thursday night, partly cloudy. Chance for a lingering shower or thunderstorm, low 58. For a complete first warning forecast, tune to WENY News. I'm Chief Meteorologist Joe Veras.
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0: I'm John Batchelor. Tax the rich, raise taxes, reduce taxes, close the federal deficit by using the tax code. I welcome David Hebert. He's a senior research fellow at the American Institute for Economic Research, writing most recently at Civitas Outlook, part of the Civitas Institute, University of Texas at Austin, about taxes, and a conversation between two esteemed commentators on the American political life. That would be Grover Norquist, representing the Republicans, the Red Team, some version of it, and Orrin Cass, representing the middle, but really, to call him purple is unfair. He's very clearly identifies with the Democrats when it comes to taxes. However, David, a very good evening to you. Thank you. The challenge is not to just be theoretical about taxes. The federal government has a problem. It's coming immediately. It's called Social Security. The drop-dead date, and I use the metaphor advisedly, is 2032. Until and if the U.S. Congress solves Social Security and finds a way to make it balanced, we're looking at immediate reduction of everybody's check by 20% and worse coming. Raising taxes would be one recommendation I hear repeatedly. Raising taxes is not the solution. So let us sort through this. What does Mr. Cass believe raising taxes will achieve in addition to supplementing in some fashion, extending the drop-dead date on Social Security? Good evening to you, David.
1: Well, good evening, John. Thanks so much for having me on tonight.
0: What does Orrin Cass believe raising taxes will achieve?
1: Right. So Orrin Cass's position sounds intuitive and sensible, right? His basic idea is that if we raise tax rates, we will also increase the amount of revenue that is coming into the U.S. government and the Treasury that can then be used to finance Social Security. What we find, however, is that if we look back through, 50 years of tax data where we varied the rates tremendously, okay, so remember, back in the day, we had 90% top marginal tax rates. It got as low as 28% in the 80s and early 90s, right? What we find is that the tax revenue as a percentage of GDP remains relatively constant between 17 and 18%. Now, what that says is that when we cut taxes, the economy grows enough to offset the cost of those tax cuts. And when we raise taxes, the economy slows down and gets us back to the same percentage of that GDP. And so really what's going on here is that raising tax rates doesn't actually lead to a massive influx of tax revenue. Tax revenue is what actually pays the bills. Tax rates are just what you and I pay.
0: Therefore, in politics, you say they vote with their feet. In this case, they vote with their accountants. Is that what happens when you raise the rates?
1: Exactly. So when tax rates are very high, the incentive to find a way to avoid paying those taxes, either by taking your income in a different form, so maybe instead of getting paid in dollars, you might get paid in, for example, a company car or a company cell phone or perhaps some other, company product that you then get to use as sort of your own semi-personal item. So when tax rates are high, people take their compensation in forms other than dollars. When tax rates are low, people then take their compensation as dollars because then they can do whatever it is they want with those dollars, right? So when tax rates are low, the incentive to avoid taxes is also low. When tax rates are high, the incentive to avoid them is also high.
0: Orrin Cass is the founder and chief economist of American Compass, and Grover Norquist is the founder and president of Americans for Tax Reform. Now we come to Grover Norquist's remedy. He believes that raising taxes will have no success, maybe even do damage. He believes in spending discipline. What is that? What is he talking about?
1: Right. So Grover's position is a very good one. It's commonly characterized as a sort of starve the beast approach. And the thinking goes that if you preclude or prevent the federal government from having resources to spend, then they won't be able to spend those resources. Not unlike you and I with our own household budgets, right? Our household budget constrains what it is that we do. I would love to spend more money than I have. Unfortunately, I can't. And so what Grover's position is basically saying is if we restrict the amount of money coming into Washington, we can therefore restrict the amount of money coming out. Now, this necessitates the spending discipline as well. What we've seen out of the Republicans over the last 40 years is that they're very good at restraining tax rates and keeping them low. But they haven't quite been as great at restraining the spending that would go along with those tax cuts.
0: Yes, be careful what you wish for. The record of Republican presidents is grim to non-existent in terms of spending discipline. They cut taxes and they let the Congress spend everything that it wants to because that's expedient. So where is this hero that Mr. Norquist says will solve the problem?
1: I wish I could tell you. Unfortunately, I don't see any heroes on the horizon, and that's really the big problem. We've charged the federal government with doing so many things, so many different tasks, and touching on so many aspects of our lives. Look at the U.S. federal budget. It's about $7 trillion per year. Total U.S. GDP is right around $30 trillion. So the federal government alone accounts for just about 25% of all economic spending in the entire United States. And that's before we get into the state and local governments as well, which add another 20% or so on top of that. And so really what we have here is a U.S. government that is controlling somewhere around 25% of all economic activity in the country right now. That's a tremendous amount of spending power. And what Grover's position, and he keeps referring to in this debate between himself and Mr. Cass, is this idea of federalism. Now, federalism means more than just having states be in charge. It means allocating the decision-making, spending, and yes, taxing power to the lowest level of government possible. So in the case of providing aid or retirement services or anything else of that matter, we want to have that being done at the local level because people at the local level understand the wants and needs of those people far better than 535 people in Washington that happen to work in the U.S. Congress.
0: We're looking at more than spending discipline. You're suggesting that Congress is not to be trusted. I'm putting it baldly like that because I want to make sure I've got it right.
1: Right. So what I would argue, and I think what Grover agrees with, but doesn't quite say as explicitly as perhaps I might like him to, is that instead of just starving the beast of resources, what we really need to be looking at is starving the beast of responsibility. When we do that and restrict the number of things that the federal government is in charge of, that doesn't mean that we don't want those things to get done. It just means that we understand that the federal government is not necessarily the best place to do it. So one of the projects I'm working on right now is looking at food assistance programs. Those are handled for the most part at the federal level, and then the funds are distributed to the states. Think about all the compliance costs that have to go into filling out that paperwork. So someone in Michigan might buy a specific kind of yogurt because that yogurt qualifies for food assistance programs. Someone in Michigan then has to document that that person purchased the correct kind of yogurt and send that document to Washington where it is then reviewed. Now, I don't work for free. John, I assume you don't work for free. And I assume that none of our listeners are working for free right now either. So all that money that has to be spent on checking the paperwork and filling out the paperwork is money that is not going to help people. If I could instead put all that spending at the local level or the state level, or even in the case of private charities like we had before the New Deal, that would save a tremendous amount of money and enable us to actually help people more effectively instead of just generating a whole bunch of paperwork. And that's what Grover is talking about when he refers to federalism throughout this debate with Mr. Cass.
0: I'm speaking to David Hebert, writing at Civitas Outlook, Civitas Institute, University of Texas at Austin. We've outlined the problem, the debate between raising taxes and not raising taxes, the trusting Congress and not trusting Congress. When we come back, what is to be done? I'm John Batchelor.

0: My neighbor invited me to a Wounded Warrior Project event. I didn't know what to expect, but I felt like everyone understood me. We got each other. So I got more involved. I joined support groups with other women warriors, and it helped me realize a new purpose in my life.
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0: I'm John Batchelor with David Hebert. He's writing for Civitas Outlook at Civitas Institute, University of Texas at Austin. He's a senior research fellow at the American Institute for Economic Research. I take your case about Mr. Cass wanting to raise taxes to no success. Mr. Norquist wanting starving the beast, but then again, Congress has agency and knows around that because it points to a word that you include in your essay, David, mandated. What is to be done about the mandated? Because Congress has in the past put that word in there so we couldn't solve the problem.
1: Right. So the U.S. Congress has a very complicated budget process. Not, again, unlike a household, right? We budget our expenses every year and check it every now and then. The problem with the federal government's budget is that there's a distinction between mandatory spending and discretionary spending. Discretionary spending is, as the name implies, spending that can only be done once Congress decides to do it, you know, every year. Mandatory spending is spending that happens all the time. It happens unless Congress acts to not spend the money. And so things like Social Security, Medicare, Medicaid, net interest on the debt, those are all mandatory items, and they lie outside the purview of the federal government's budget process. When you look into the actual amount of spending that goes on in Congress every single year, and you break it down between mandatory and discretionary spending, what you find, and this is a coincidence right now, is that every dollar of tax revenue, which is about $5.2 trillion per year, is already spent in mandatory spending. And that is a big problem because mandatory spending is not adjusted or targeted at all in budget processes. So when the government shuts down, like it did just last year, all that's being done is shutting down the discretionary part of the federal budget. The mandatory part continues unabated. And if Congress has about $5 trillion in mandatory spending every year against a $7 trillion budget, we're really only shutting down less than about 20% or even less of the actual spending that Congress does every year. And this is the big problem. Imagine having a household that's in debt and literally cannot touch almost 80% of its budget. They can't adjust it at all. That's going to create tremendous problems. And it's something that we need to solve.
0: Let's take one of the mandated, Social Security. Social Security began in the 1930s as an idea for the elderly, insurance for the elderly. And FDR recognized that it was popular. It was being ballyhooed by amateurs and professionals all across the nation. So he took charge of it and started a program that had a very modest ambition. And lifelines at the time were nowhere close to what they are today. People were gone and farewell by 59 even. Earlier than that. So in the early years of Social Security, it started to change a little bit, but not profoundly. It was paid for by tax on the working people at the time. Right. There were many more working people than there were retired because retirement was usually coterminous with an earlier death.
1: Right.
0: Today, it's the upside down version. There are many boomers, and I'm one of them, who have expectations to live well into our, well, let's say we can make the first century worthwhile living in. All right. That means we've got many more people depending on Social Security or expecting Social Security or in some instances mandated to take Social Security than we have people contributing to it. That's a formula that can be solved, but Congress has so far not solved it.
1: Right.
0: And that tells me that Congress is not elected to solve any of this, David. That would be the easy one to solve, not Medicaid and Medicare. That's much more challenging because it rises every year because of the scale of the population. But Social Security, and they won't do it, David.
1: Right. Well, so I want to do two things here. One, I want to push back a little bit. You called Social Security an insurance program. I want to call it a welfare program. It's not insurance at all, right? It's just a transfer from working people to retired people. That's a welfare program. The second is to point out that when Social Security was first started, there were about 40 workers supporting each retiree. That's a big number. Today, that number has fallen to about 2. That's a much smaller number, and it's really the cause and source of a lot of the problems. The issue is not that younger people aren't working or aren't working hard enough. It's that there are a lot more retired people relative to the number of people that are working. Part of this is due to the fact that people are living longer and have made a lot of money and are retiring early relative to when they were to depart this world, shall we say. Retirement length has increased significantly. It used to be, 5-7 years. Now it's 15, 20, 25 years in some cases, right? And look, God willing, I want retired people to be retired for as long as they can be. It's a wonderful existence. I'm fortunate that I have 4 grandparents, living nearby to watch their grandkids. It's wonderful having that, sense of community and that family bond. But what's interesting is that Social Security, while we reformed it over the years a little bit, it has not kept up with the length of time that people are drawing down.

0: loan on that retirement program. It's also been oversold. So it's a means of paying for retirement. People planned on having this, which is what makes it so difficult to adjust and change. And they, instead of perhaps saving for their retirement through a 401k, an IRA, mutual bonds, anything of the sort, they just thought, well, I'm going to have Social Security. I've been paying into it all my life. I'm going to now draw down on it. That's a big problem. Social Security was never intended to be a replacement for all of your retirement, spending. It was meant to just be a supplement, a little bit extra on top to ensure that you didn't, suffer needlessly.
1: So let's take the two debaters. Cass would say, raise the rates on working people. That would be his solution. Norquist would say, transfer it to the states. Or would he? How would he respond to the problem?
0: Right. It's difficult because neither one of them really gave a specific for this exact problem. And I definitely don't want to put words in mouths here. But what I can say is that the typical response of just lifting the cap on how much money can be taxed at Social Security purposes, that might delay a little bit or make it so that the problem doesn't rear its ugly head, as soon.
1: What's the number, about 75,000? I can't remember what it is now.
0: Yeah, it's about 75,000 for an individual and about 150 for a household, somewhere around there. But the issue is not that the money coming into Social Security is insufficient. The issue is the program itself. Now, look, the 2032 deadline where the amount of money going out is going to be cut by about 20%, it's already too late to solve that problem with increased revenues today, okay? Most of the people that are on Social Security in 2032 or will be are on Social Security right now, okay? So the number of people claiming or receiving those checks is only going to increase over the next 6 or 7 years. So the additional revenue that could be generated from lifting the cap isn't really going to be enough to solve that problem. And that still runs into the difference between tax rates and tax revenues, okay? So the real issue with Social Security isn't about the money being collected. It's about the money going out and the responsibility that the federal government has assumed for, at this point, almost 100 years. We really need to reform this significantly. Those reforms could be means testing. So, Elon Musk probably doesn't need to receive Social Security checks.
1: 30 seconds, David.
0: Yep. Donald Trump probably doesn't need to. But really, we need to get the federal government out of the business of handling retirement accounts. That's the real solution here.
1: David Hebert, writing for the Civitas Outlook at Civitas Institute. He's a senior research fellow at the American Institute for Economic Research. I'm John Batchelor.
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2: A record-setting robot show at the World Humanoid Robot Games in Beijing, featuring Olympic-style competitions for more thousands of to showcase the latest robot technology. ABC's Britt Clendett is there.
3: More than 2,000 robots from 666 teams across 16 countries, although most of them are Chinese. They have been crashing into barriers, falling down. We've seen them march in formation, play football, throw punches, trying to navigate obstacle courses, even doing Tai Chi.
2: A judge has granted a new hearing for Brian Koberger over his plea.
4: Judge Stephen Hippler granting Brian Koberger's request for a new hearing related to attempts for him to reverse his guilty plea for the stabbing off-campus murders of 4 Idaho college students in 2022. Koberger initially said he was innocent, but pleaded guilty to the killings in July 2025. Here is Judge Hippler with Koberger's admission.
5: Are you pleading guilty freely and voluntarily?
6: Yes.
5: Given your choices, do you believe it's in your best interest to plead guilty?
6: Yes.
4: Koberger is serving 4 consecutive life sentences. The judge setting a new hearing for June 17th, 2027. Michelle Franzen, ABC News.
2: Drivers traveling the 105 freeway in the Los Angeles suburb of Linwood faced a sticky situation Wednesday afternoon after a truck containing about 120 containers of cheese balls spilled out onto the freeway. Drivers even stopping to grab containers that weren't open, frustrating highway officials who were cleaning up. Dave Packer, ABC News.
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9: Tonight, partly cloudy, low 60. Thursday, partly sunny and warm with a few thunderstorms possible. The 5-degree guarantee, 83. Thursday night, partly cloudy, a thunderstorm still possible, low 58. And for Friday, chance for a passing shower, high 78. For your complete First 20 forecast, tune to WENY News. I'm Chief Meteorologist Joe Varis.
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0: I'm John Batchelor. Gordon Chang, at Gordon G. Chang, joins me to comment on events in the South China Sea and elsewhere. The South China Sea, as you will all recall, is regarded by the People's Republic of China, especially their navy, as a bastion sea, meaning, of course, it serves as a fortress to fend off invaders, some fairy tale like that. It is also a sea that China, the People's Republic of China, has claimed without any substance. The claim is illegitimate and overreaching and vain of China. However, you will recall the wall of sand that has been constructed over years by China, building up what is not an island into an islet. Well, they're busy again. Also, they're busy brutalizing and trying to intimidate the Philippines. All of that is in the mix as we welcome our colleague, Jim Fennell, Captain Jim Fennell, United States Navy retired and intelligence officer. Jim, a good day to you. Back in the South China Sea again we go. The sudden headline that I saw in passing, and Gordon confirms that I saw it, is that suddenly there's new attention to an islet being built up with the usual dredging and sandpiling and ambition of claims. Did something happen, or has this been regular building up and we've just been talking about other hotspots? Good day to you, Jim.
1: Well, John, good day, and Gordon, good day. I think the island that you're referring to is Antelope Island. It's part of the Paracels. It's closer towards Vietnam. And basically, China is conducting what they did in 2013 to 2015, where they built these islands in the Spratlys in the southern portion of the South China Sea. Three of those islands, of the seven that they built, had 10,000-foot runways and enough pier space to pull in carriers and other major combatants. And that appears to be what they're doing at Antelope Reef, and it's almost complete. It's nearing completion. And then we have to remind ourselves that, you know, Antelope Reef or island is just real close to Woody Island, which is their a major military naval airstrip that the PLA uses that's, you know, 100 miles south of Hainan Island. So this is just another, as we would say, another brick in the wall for the PLA to be able to build this kind of ring of control in the 9-dash or 10-dash line that goes around the South China Sea.
0: Gordon, you have a comment and question for Jim.
2: Jim, last month China threatened to actually turn Scarborough Shoal into an island. Scarborough is 124 nautical miles from the main island of Luzon, maybe 590 nautical miles from Hainan, which is the closest Chinese feature. What do you make of those threats? Will they go forward? Will the United States stop them?
1: Gordon, I believe that those threats are indeed going to go through, and Beijing will pick the right time to be able to put this another fortification at Scarborough, which will give them kind of a blockage to the northern portion of the South China Sea and the western side of the Bashi Channel. And I, when I was on active duty, I've seen reports from Chinese companies that had built schematics and layouts of how they would build the island. And this was before they had built the islands in the South China Sea and the Spratlys at Mischief Reef, Fiery Cross, and Subi Reef. So this is a plan that's clearly been on the shelf for Beijing for over a decade. They've actually done it now three times in the Spratlys, are doing it again at Antelope Reef, and they can easily do this at Scarborough. So it's a matter of will. They have it. It's a matter of time. What is the opportune time? I would think between now and before 2030, if they want to use that island to gum up and obfuscate and degrade American naval capabilities to get into supporting Taiwan, if there was an invasion of Taiwan, we'd have to deal with an armed Scarborough military installation. So it could be very soon. And what will we do about it? Well, this is the perennial question. We didn't do anything in 2012 when China took Scarborough. We didn't do anything in 2013 to 2015 when they built those islands in the Spratlys. We've done nothing now that they're building out Antelope Reef. And if we follow past this prologue, then we're not going to do anything, and we're going to let China you know, get their toehold there and build another fortification. I wish we wouldn't. I wish we would stand a little bit closer with our allies. There's been some indication that the Trump administration is actually doing that. We saw here in this last few months, Chinese, U.S. naval vessels, Coast Guard vessels, Coast Guard and Navy vessels cooperating with the Filipinos and operating around Scarborough. So we could do more if we were more assertive and aggressive about it.
0: I have a headline from the South China Morning Post. Philippines to expand military drone fleet as South China Sea tensions rise. Is that significant, Jim?
1: I think it is, Gordon. And it shows that, you know, we have been watching the war in the Ukraine and the impact of drone technology in that conflict. And now what we're seeing is the United States get involved with the Japanese and putting drones in the southern Ryukyu Islands. And now we're seeing the Filipinos last year in September, they were doing some exercises with drones in their in the Balikatan exercise series, integrated air and missile defense, using drones to help spot counter landing live fire exercises in Balikatan this year. And now Secretary of Defense Teodoro from the Philippines yesterday in budget hearings before their Congress said, hey, we're going to increase our budget by 6.3% for fiscal year 2027. And of that, we're going to, which is about a $5 billion budget now, and we're going to add another $800 million for modernization, which is actually a 25% increase in terms of modernization. And a huge chunk of that is going to go towards drones, unmanned autonomous vehicles, and things of that nature used for intelligence, surveillance, and reconnaissance. In June, the U.S. gave the Filipinos four Triton autonomous underwater surveillance vehicles, surface surveillance vehicles that could be used to 30-day missions that could run on solar power, that could be out and about around these islands looking and seeing what the Chinese are doing. So it seems pretty clear that the defense minister, Secretary of Defense of the Philippines and the Philippine government are committed to now saying, hey, we need to get on board the autonomous vehicle bandwagon. There's things that we can do. There's been talks with Ukrainian officials, the ambassador, Ukrainian ambassador to Manila, the Philippines, talked about that here also in the last 24 hours. I think we're starting to see the Filipinos recognize that they could have a very significant impact on degrading and disrupting the Chinese actions against them. And those bases that they built in the Spratlys would be at great risk from a robust Philippine military drone program.
0: Gordon, we have less than a minute for a quick question.
2: So, Jim, you referred to U.S. Navy drones. How are we doing on drone warfare, both surface and subsurface?
0: 30 seconds, Jim.
1: We've been working on it for well over a decade, Gordon, since I was in the Pentagon, and I think we're making advances and we're talking to the right companies. We're moving forward with it, and the budget reflects that.

James Fennell, United States Navy, retired and intelligence officer serving much with the fleet in the Pacific. Gordon Chang at Gordon G. Chang. Chinese are busy and going in the wrong direction,

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I'm John Batchelor, Gordon Chang, at Gordon G. Chang, my colleague and co-host, and we're watching the skies as well as the seas around the People's Republic of China, because China has a very active but non-transparent program for low Earth orbit and beyond. In order to make that competitive with what the U.S. and its private enterprise have achieved, it's necessary for China to up its game from dropping boosters on their own population, which has been the practice of the Chinese space program as long as it's been flying rockets overhead. They're moving towards reusability. If you think to yourself, where did I hear that word before? It is the engine that drives SpaceX. It is what has transformed low Earth orbit into a monetizing vehicle. Well, the People's Republic of China has ambition is, if they can do it,

0: We can do it. And we welcome Dean Chang, that is a senior fellow at the Potomac Institute for Policy Studies, to introduce us to reusability with Chinese characteristics. Dean, a very good day to you. What have they achieved? What do we want to know about it? Good day.
1: Good day. Thank you for having me. So the Chinese have been close observers of other people's space programs. They have a very robust program of their own. And the people to watch from their perspective is Elon Musk and SpaceX to begin with, because let's be blunt, SpaceX is one of the most innovative companies out there in the space industry. And SpaceX's Falcon boosters have now demonstrated the ability to reuse certainly the first stage. If you go back to the space shuttle, the solid rocket boosters on the sides of the main tank were often recovered and reused. But here we are talking about entire first stages. This is important for, broadly speaking, the most important one being cost. Somebody once said, imagine you were flying a 747 from New York to California and you threw away the 747 after you landed. That was the old non-reusable booster. Now we are reusing them. Second of all, however, is the fact that Mr. Musk, because of the virtuous cycle between SpaceX's launchers and the Starlink satellites, has a very high launch cadence, the ability to launch regular space shots, so that if you can't put something up on Tuesday, don't worry, there's another launch going up on Thursday and another one on Saturday. So that is important to keep constellations filled, to allow reinforcement or replacement. So the Chinese have watched all of this. They have pushed their own development. In a key event in 2014-2015, the Chinese opened up their aerospace sector to private industry, because they understand, sometimes better than our own university professors, that capitalism and the private sector will be more innovative and will be more cost-effective than state-owned enterprises, much less government-run industries.
0: Gordon, you have a question and comment.
2: So, Dean, China has demonstrated it can recapture the first stage. They haven't been able to reuse it yet, have they? I mean, that would be a critical test.
1: Well, they've only literally just recently in the last few months. So the state of the recaptured boosters, how much, you know, how much damage do they suffer, if any, on the return, how much can be refurbished, we don't know. So no, we haven't seen it yet. They're recapturing it for a reason. So we should expect in the coming months or year, probably to see one of these go back up, if only to demonstrate that they can do it.
0: The puzzle here, is this about nationalism, patriotism? If anything he can do, I can do better? Or have they got a program in place? I know they boast a lot about their moon colonies, but they haven't got reusability mastered yet, and they're certainly not veterans of relanding.
1: You don't have to reuse if you have, for example, a very robust single-use launch industry. It's useful to recall here that until Mr. Musk started recapturing Falcon boosters, China was actually in the lead for most launches in a year, outpacing the United States, outpacing Europe. Mr. Musk basically made us competitive and now leads the pack. So you don't have to. Do the Chinese have a program? Yes, absolutely. They have made very clear that this is not about keeping up with the Joneses. This is not about anything you can do, I can do better. This is about China establishing what they term space dominance, tai kong qian, the ability to launch space systems and to exploit space at times and places of their own choosing, no matter what other people do. And so the Chinese are doing this so that they can do national security, but also so that they can deploy what at this point may be up to 6 mega constellations. To give you a sense, Starlink is 1 mega constellation. Chinese are talking about deploying 6 Starlink type constellations just in Earth orbit, but also the Chinese are talking about cislunar, the volume of space between the Earth and the moon, about establishing, as you said, moon colonies. They're not there yet. In fact, they just had a delay for their first probe down to the lunar South Pole. But this is all in official Chinese programming documents that are publicly available. They have said, we are going to do that. And they're not doing it because of us. That's the other key thing. They are doing it for them.
0: Gordon, you have a comment and question. We have a couple of minutes.
2: So, Dean, you talked about the delay of China's launch of a lunar probe. They said they won't be able to do it until next year. They said the launch window is just not open. Why such a long delay in the relaunch of the or the launch of the lunar probe?
1: Their official reason is that because everything on board the probe is solar powered, if they launch it now, they'll have less than 100 working days in terms of solar exposure. Better to wait until next year. That doesn't quite make much sense to my mind. If that were true, you would have schedule this launch for May or April to maximize things. I do suspect that this may be related to the failure of the Long March 7 earlier this month. The Long March 7 and the Long March 5, which is what is launching the lunar probe, share a number of components. So it is quite possible that they haven't finished the accident investigation on the Long March 7. And while the Chinese are prepared to lose one or two Earth satellites, their lunar program is an absolute headline-grabbing marquee project. They do not want a failure. And so I think that's probably part of the reason why they might be doing this.
0: Is there a date that you're comfortable with for them getting people on the moon, a go-by date?
1: They have said that they will put humans on the moon by 2030, and the Chinese have been very, very assiduous in meeting those sorts of programmatic dates. So I would say by December 31st, 2030, there will have been a Chinese astronaut planting a footprint, and therefore a Chinese flag, on the moon.
0: Dean Cheng helps us understand the Chinese calendar for Earth-Moon system supremacy. I believe that's an important word here. Dean is a senior fellow at the Potomac Institute for Policy Studies, Gordon Chang at Gordon G. Chang. I'm John Batchelor.

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1: This was not a waste of my time. 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And I searched to get help.
2: So many people are so afraid to ask questions that they would rather make a mistake. And I would rather they own up to maybe they're not 100% sure and let's get it right the first time.
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9: Hundreds of people still missing across multiple regions of Nepal today. Khalid Sheikh Mohammed, the self-proclaimed mastermind of the 9/11 attacks, will stand trial June 2028. That ruling from a military judge today. Facebook and Instagram's parent company Meta will pay roughly $18 billion to settle a lawsuit accusing the company of deliberately designing its platforms to be addictive to young users. This is ABC News.
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14: Tonight, partly cloudy and mild, low 60. Thursday, a mix of sun and clouds with afternoon thunderstorms possible. The 5-degree guarantee, 83. And for Thursday night, partly cloudy. Chance for a lingering shower or thunderstorm, low 58. For a complete first warning forecast, tune the WENY News. I'm Chief Meteorologist Joe Veras.
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0: I'm John Batchelor, Gordon Chang at Gordon G. Chang, my colleague and co-host, Reuters. Canada slaps retaliatory tariffs on U.S. goods worth $20 billion U.S. as trade war intensifies. This is Reuters stirring the pot. However, there are facts to back this up. Counter tariffs take effect September 8th on 700 U.S. products, goes the subhead. Canada announces $7.5 billion Canadian dollar support package for businesses and workers hit by tariffs. Federal lender BDC to offer interest-free loans of $2.5 million Canadian to up to $5 million Canadian. Industry Minister Melanie Joly says the response also targets specific U.S. states. We welcome our good friend and colleague and helpmate on these crisis matters, Charles Burton of Synopsis Institute. Charles, your book, Beaver and the Dragon, never more relevant, never more needful of additional chapters, but we're in the middle of the crisis right now. If there was ever a war that didn't need to happen, it's the Iran war. If there was ever a trade war, I believe the Wall Street Journal is quoted in its high-toned way, the dumbest trade war ever. I think that's the way the journal put it. So I come to you as a consumer of the Canadian side of this story and listening to the news in and around Ottawa and Toronto. How are the Canadian people responding to this bunkum from the Trump administration? Good day to you.
1: Good day. Well, I mean, the bunkum, I think, is more or less washing over. The Ontario premier, when in the midst of a press briefing he was giving, was read the latest insult from Mr. Trump, referring to how he was inferior to his brother, Rob Ford,

0: former mayor of Toronto, who had been found consuming crack cocaine in a crack house, which he eventually acknowledged as being something that he did when he was in one of his drunken stupors. So Mr. Trump favors Rob, doesn't favor Doug. Doug then came out with some very vulgar comments about how Mr. Trump could kiss his ass, and that as a corpulent gentleman, he had a lot of real estate there for Mr. Trump to find, and then suggested that, you know, he knows people like this, that Mr. Trump is the king of bankruptcies and a loser. You know, this kind of, and it went on from there and got worse and worse. So Mr. Ford seems to be one of the few international leaders who will respond insult to insult from Mr. Trump. Trump then referred to Ford as a flunky of Carney, which I think made Ford even more annoyed. And then Mr. Trump announced the possibility of renaming Lake Ontario Lake America. Which, you know, the Canadians are not taking very seriously, although actually it could be quite complicated if the same lake had two names. But, you know, the name Lake Ontario long predates the province. It wasn't the lake was named after the province. The province was named after the lake. So, you know, all of these things are going on. I think the main problem is that Mr. Carney has said that he would only consider going back to the negotiating table if there was a change in attitude on the part of the U.S. negotiators. Well, I don't think that Mr. Trump and Mr. Letnik are the kind of people who are prepared to change any attitude. And so it looks like Canada will be moving pretty rapidly to probably free trade with China, reviving the 2017 negotiations that failed under Justin Trudeau, and also moving to become much more closely associated with the EU. And there are other free trade deals ongoing, for example, between India and Southeast Asia. But there's no question that the transitional period to remove Canada from the high dependence on the integrated North American market will take years. But it appears at this stage that Canadians are prepared to suffer the quite serious economic pain that this will engender. How long that will sustain if you've got large numbers of people out of work is hard to say. And there is a lot of concern in Canada about the measures that you mentioned, the retaliatory tariffs, because from the Canadian point of view, tariffs on U.S. products amount to a tax and raise costs for Canadian consumers. And so we're reluctant to engage in a tariff policy because of the negative impact of that on ourselves.
1: Gordon, I have a comment and question for Charles.
2: The comment is that my in-laws live in the province of Ontario, which Charles just mentioned. I never saw Canadian flags, let's say, 2-3 years ago. And yet today, when I walk around the block in Toronto, there are so many Canadian flags from people's windows. People are flying the maple leaf from their cars, which is really incredible. And you see buildings now, industrial buildings, with Canadian flags on their sides. So there really has been, I think, a change in mentality. When my wife went to LCBO, which is basically the state-run liquor store for Ontario, she asked for a California wine. And the clerk said, we don't carry anything from enemy countries. So I understand Charles's point that the Canadian people will be able to withstand a certain amount of pain because they're just sick and fed up with Trump. Question is, Trump is going to be out of office on January 20, 2029. Can things go back to normal?
0: I think that is really a question. I mean, obviously, trust is down, and the idea that we felt that the United States would maintain the USMCA, or CUSMA as it's called in Canada, has been shattered by Mr. Trump's recent actions, which put tariffs on products which are guaranteed under the CUSMA. I think that there is one aspect of the disintegration of the free trade North American Free Trade Agreement, which is that the CUSMA or USMCA had a clause in it that free trade agreements could not be negotiated with third countries without the permission of all three countries. That will be over, and so Canada will in fact be doing more with China. And not maintaining that clause if the free trade agreement no longer is in effect. And the Chinese, already right out of the box through their proxies in Canada, have been calling for Canada to allow free access to EVs inside the country, and in fact suggested that Canadians might like to try Great Wall wine in replacement for California Cabernets.
2: That'll kill everything.
0: I'm skeptical about that wine, but we'll see. But it will be surely available in the Liquor Control Board of Ontario, as you say. So we'll see how this plays out. But can you get the genie back in the bottle? Can trust be restored? Very hard to say. And the degree of resentment, particularly against Mr. Trump, but also J.D. Vance and Howard Lutnick, who seems to have overplayed his hand at the last minute in negotiations in imposing clauses which would have been completely unacceptable, and things that I think the Americans don't really understand, such as the Canadian content and language laws. Lutnick was suggesting that it would no longer be necessary for Canadian products, for American products entering the Canadian market to have labels in the French language, and that crossed an enormous red line that made any negotiation, if that was conditional, completely off the table.
1: How is Quebecois about this, Charles? Are they feeling antsy, or are they more patriotic than ever about Canada?
0: That is surprising, because, of course, in Quebec, you wouldn't see Canadian flags everywhere. But some polls are showing, while in the country as a whole, strong support for Carney is about 75%. In Quebec, it may be as high as 85. So the Quebec population, having more European type of values, have always been much more opposed to Donald Trump than the rest of the country.
1: Paul Krugman, the New York Times columnist, the Nobel Prize winner, the outspoken critic of the Trump administration for many years, as a column and a video up that I urge everyone to consider, because he is suggesting that Trump looks to tear down the infrastructure of the United States and its attendant allies because we've rejected him. That's the case that Krugman puts baldly. If we won't appreciate his genius and success, then he will destroy us. The Kennedy Center, the reflecting pool, Washington, D.C., the White House grounds, Canada's relationship with the U.S. It goes on and on. I mention this because Paul Krugman has it up right now, and he's careful about it, but he does make the case. The puzzle I have, Charles, is the President of the United States is isolated here. You just named the three people you could possibly associate with this breakdown in negotiations. There's no support elsewhere. Politically, we're going to demonstrate this right away. I believe that what the White House has now done is given the control of the Senate to the Democrats for 2026 election. Maine, Michigan, and Alaska are severely at risk of changing hands, or in Michigan's case, of sustaining the seat, even though there were legitimate candidates available. I mentioned Susan Collins the day of this breakdown, was scheduled to meet with the vice president, who flew into Maine for a rally for her campaign. She did not appear with him. She would not mention his name when she made remarks later. That what could more illustrate a breakdown than that? And so, Charles, it's possible that I'm told again and again that this is aimed at us to break down our relationship. Is it working, Charles?
0: Well, you know, there is a school of thought that Mr. Lechnik actually wanted to just destroy the possibility of these negotiations. I think in general, you know, what it comes down to is that the United States wants Canada to have a tariff policy which is consistent with that of the United States. So, you know, reasonable. If we're an integrated market, that we should be having the same way of dealing with those outside. Fortress North America was referred to. But what the United States responded to was that Canada would not get most favored nation for any tariffs reductions that might occur with other countries, and that Canada, while on the one hand being restricted in trade deals that we could do with other countries, would have to also suffer discriminatory tariffs by the United States. So,
1: about 1 minute, you know, Charles, 1 minute. Go ahead.
0: What we're really looking at here is a divorce based on irreconcilable concerns. There really is no way for MAGA and Canada to be able to work together to their mutual benefit, and Canada seems to be prepared to simply walk away from MAGA altogether.
1: Charles Burton of Synopsis in Ottawa. We're going to turn to the options for Canada that Charles can explicate for us. Gordon Chang at Gordon G. Chang. I'm John Batchelor.
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0: I'm John Batchelor with the author of The Beaver and the Dragon, a prescient book issued this year, or 2025, bringing the backstory up to date about the relations between the Canadian governments of many stripes and the People's Republic of China under the dictatorial regime of several bosses since Mao. Question is, what is to be done now about relationship with China and Canada? And more importantly, Charles, I'm interested to know what the Canadian options are in Europe. The European Union certainly is available for trade. Is that a practical solution to what appears to be an unstable relationship with the U.S.?
1: Well, that is what the Prime Minister has said is our option, is to do more with Europe. I think that even if Canada didn't formally go into the EU, although technically Canada does have a border with Europe at Hans Island with Denmark, but leaving that aside, you know, there are good reasons why the UK engaged in Brexit. And so there are considerable costs to our sovereignty of affiliating with the Europeans. The greater concern is really about the very strong move on the part of the Canadian Prime Minister and significant business resources to come to free trade and strengthen the strategic partnership with the People's Republic of China, which could lead us into one of these, you know, out of the frying pan with the United States into the fire of China. And certainly over time, it's undoubtedly the case that the Chinese regime, if they survive that long, would want Canada to facilitate China's overall global strategy of global domination through the community of the common destiny of mankind that Xi Jinping proposes for the year 2050, not likely to happen. But anyway, you know, so I think that China is very happy. Qatar, Saudi Arabia, these countries that have records of human rights abuse are also going to be much more closely engaged by Canada. Mr. Carney's already gone to both. And, you know, frankly, as someone who has been sanctioned by both the Russian regimes and the Chinese regimes, because I have been assertive in my defense of liberal democratic values in global affairs, I'm you know, quite devastated at the idea that if Canada faces economic hardship, that moral and ethical aspects will be cast aside, and we will give tacit consent to the repressive activities of autocratic dictators affiliated with China.
0: Gordon, I have a question.
2: Charles, if the 2017 negotiations with China were to resume, what would be the main issues?
1: Well, you know, they were scuttled at the time by Justin Trudeau, who arrogantly suggested that as this would be the first free trade agreement between China and a G7 country, that China would be prepared to accept conditions that protected the rights of women and environment and labor standards. So, you know, genuine unions and so on. When he proposed this, the Chinese premier at the time, Li Keqiang, simply canceled the joint press conference to follow, and relations between Canada and China plummeted. So I would imagine that Mr. Carney, based on his we have to accept China as it is, not as we want it to be, would not have any expectations for any kinds of non-trade riders on such an agreement. So women's rights, labor rights, environment would not be part of it. And I mean, China doesn't have those with any other country anyway. And that the Chinese, as they put it in a recent communication after the, you know, the break with the United States, is that Canada should cease virtue signaling and work pragmatically to common prosperity. I am, you know, skeptical that a free trade agreement would work favorably for Canada. I think it really would probably lead to greater benefit for China in its infiltration of Canada's economy and therefore its economic leverage over political sovereignty and security aspects. So if Canada's worried about what the United States wants to do in subjugating Canada into something alike, a vassal state, it's going to be much worse with People's Republic of China, in my assessment.
0: So is this going to calm down in time?
1: I am suspecting that there will be no basis for resolution. I mean, there certainly is a lot of speculation that negotiations will resume next week or in a couple of months. I don't think that this matter is, has enough impact on the United States to allow Mr. Trump and the others, Vance and Letnik, to abandon their principles. So I think Canada's in for a very long, hard, and difficult period, which in the end will probably result in Canada becoming more independent and more able to engage in the world in a way which allows Canada to have self-respect and dignity.
0: Charles Burton, The Beaver and the Dragon, Gordon Chang, I'm John Batchelor.
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9: From ABC News, I'm Dave Packer. A dire situation in Nepal. Police there say more than 160 people have been killed after catastrophic flooding. ABC's James Longman.
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1: This hour, we'll take your calls with Kevin Randall, UFO sightings and alien visitations, when we come right back on Coast to Coast AM. It may be hard to believe, but identity theft is the number one crime in America. 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
1: Skies partly cloudy overnight tonight with lows a bit warmer in the low to mid-60s. For later today, expect showers, possibly some thunderstorms as well. Highs will be in the mid-80s. And for your Friday, mostly sunny, just a slight chance of some more showers. Highs in the upper 70s.
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0: are losing on this, George. I hope cooler heads prevail.
1: Good observation. Thanks, Mish. Catastrophic flash flooding has hit China and Nepal with at least 150 people confirmed dead. The toll is

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1: ABC News, I'm Dave Packer. A growing response to the devastation in Nepal. The United Nations says it's mobilizing rescue efforts after deadly flash flooding Wednesday that Nepalese officials say left over 162 dead and hundreds of people missing, including tourists from around the world.
2: Crowds desperately running for their lives as a mountain of water came crashing in. Hundreds are missing, including Americans. ABC News confirming 22 missing Americans were on a spiritual pilgrimage from Tennessee.
1: ABC's Alex Stone. Facebook and Instagram's parent company Meta going to pay roughly $18 billion to settle a lawsuit accusing the company of deliberately designing its platforms to be addictive to young users. Meta did not admit wrongdoing. The NFL says it will eliminate Pro Bowl games, but still have Pro Bowl honors for the league's best football players. The BBC reporting Prince Harry and Meghan arrived back in the UK Wednesday. The Sussexes team not commenting. This is ABC News.
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1: Skies partly cloudy overnight tonight with lows a bit warmer in the low to mid-60s. For later today, expect showers, possibly some thunderstorms as well. Highs will be in the mid-80s. And for your Friday, mostly sunny, just a slight chance of some more showers. Highs in the upper 70s.
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8: From ABC News, I'm Dave Packer. A dire situation in Nepal. Police there say more than 160 people have been killed after catastrophic flooding. ABC's James Longman.
9: This wall of water unleashed as much energy as a 5.2 magnitude earthquake. Some estimates put it as high as 160 feet. It's left behind a trail of destruction, the mud and the debris now complicating search and rescue efforts.
8: Officials there say 47 Americans are among the hundreds missing, and Australian Prime Minister Anthony Albanese says there are also more than 30 Australians unaccounted for in Nepal.
10: Nepal, you know, is a developing country. It doesn't have the resources that an event like that would have in Australia. So information is difficult. Now, our thoughts are with all those who'll be concerned about their loved ones today.
8: Meta agreeing to pay up to $18 billion to settle a landmark case brought by dozens of states. The lawsuit against Meta accused the company of designing Facebook and Instagram to be addictive to children. ABC's Elizabeth Schulze.
11: As part of the agreement, for users under age 18, Instagram and Facebook will set two-hour daily time limits, block the apps from midnight to 6 a.m., hide like counts, and ban some beauty filters.
12: Finally, something was done.
11: Outside the California courtroom, Victoria Hinks emotional. She says her 16-year-old daughter, Alexandra, took her own life after getting addicted to social media.
12: No amount of money is ever going to bring my beautiful daughter back.
11: Meta denies any wrongdoing.
8: The brewing trade war between the U.S. and Canada showing no signs of ending, with Canada vowing retaliatory strikes on American goods starting in September to match U.S. 50% tariffs on Canadian goods. Ontario Premier Doug Ford once again called President Trump a bully.
13: Now, I usually don't use those words, but when your country's under attack and your province is under attack and this guy's just nothing but a bully, it resonated around the world.
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16: An American Airlines passenger jet pushing back from the gate, blowing two tires.
17: We understand that you've got two blown right tires on your main gear.
16: Emergency vehicles swarming the aircraft, initially bound for Charlotte, North Carolina. Passengers deplaning on the taxiway using stairs, later bused to the terminal. It comes just 2 days after two different planes landing just hours apart suffered blown tires while landing at O'Hare.
8: Jurors are expected to hear closing arguments in the trial against Lindsey Clancy on Thursday.
18: Jurors heard from 84 witnesses across 21 days of testimony as prosecutors sought to prove that Lindsey Clancy murdered her three children. Her defense lawyer doesn't contest that she strangled the children in the basement of their family home, instead arguing she was suffering from postpartum psychosis and heard a voice in her head commanding her to kill the children.
19: And the voice, according to Lindsey, told her that if she did not follow the command, neither she nor her children would be safe.
18: If Clancy is found not guilty due to insanity, she'd be sent to a state psychiatric facility. If she's convicted of murder, she faces a mandatory life sentence. Peter Haralambos, ABC News.
8: A federal judge ordered actor Justin Baldoni and the studio behind the film It Ends With Us to pay his co-star Blake Lively nearly $400,000 in attorney's fees. NVIDIA reported its latest earnings report, doubling its revenue from last year to a whopping $96.22 billion. Dave Packer, ABC News.
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1: Skies partly cloudy overnight tonight with lows a bit warmer in the low to mid 60s. For later today, expect showers, possibly some thunderstorms as well. Highs will be in the mid 80s. And for your Friday, mostly sunny, just a slight chance of some more showers. Highs in the upper 70s.
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means even if it said baby boy Smith, you would break that down to get a destiny number. But the name you go by right now, Chuck, first and last, gives you the numbers that you need. You want to understand, how do you come across

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1: ABC News, I'm Dave Packer. A dire situation in Nepal where police say more than 160 people have been killed after catastrophic flooding. ABC's James Longman.
2: This wall of water unleashed as much energy as a 5.2 magnitude earthquake. Some estimates put it as high as 160 feet. It's left behind a trail of destruction, the mud and the debris now complicating search and rescue efforts.
1: Nepal efforts say that 47 Americans are among the hundreds missing. Meta agreed to pay up to $18 billion to settle a landmark case brought by dozens of states. The lawsuit against Meta accused the company of designing Facebook and Instagram to be addictive to children. As part of the agreement, for users under the age of 18, Instagram and Facebook will set two-hour daily time limits, block the apps from midnight to 6 a.m., and hide like counts. The brewing trade war between the U.S. and Canada showing no sign of ending, with Canada vowing retaliatory strikes on American goods starting in September to match up 50% tariffs on Canadian goods from the
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4: State grant money is funding some more infrastructure projects to create more housing. There's over $38 million being distributed statewide through the County Infrastructure Grant Program. $1 million going to the town of Dryden for a complete overhaul of the 132-unit Hanshaw Village. The town of Owego receiving $500,000 to expand public sewer lines.
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4: 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But lithium-ion batteries used for so many things can also be dangerous. The Ithaca Fire Department has some safety tips for dealing with lithium-ion batteries. Follow manufacturer's instructions. Avoid knockoffs. 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Don't place the devices in direct sunlight. Look out for swelling or bulging batteries, extra heat, and strange odors. If a battery overheats, changes shape or color, or makes strange noises, call 911 and move the device away from anything that could catch fire if you can. 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
1: Skies partly cloudy overnight tonight with lows a bit warmer in the low to mid-60s. For later today, expect showers, possibly some thunderstorms as well. Highs will be in the mid-80s. And for your Friday, mostly sunny, just a slight chance of some more showers. Highs in the upper 70s.
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0: 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Call me, Alex Bergman. 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
7: From ABC News, I'm Dave Packer. A growing response to the devastation in Nepal. The United Nations says it's mobilizing rescue efforts after deadly flash flooding Wednesday that the Nepalese officials say left over 162 people dead and hundreds missing, including tourists from around the world.
8: Buildings toppled, entire villages in Nepal wiped out. Screams of terror. It's believed a landslide hit a glacier and debris from that glacier came down with incredible force. The event had the energy equivalent of a 5.2 magnitude earthquake, according to the USGS. The water moving as fast as 44 miles per hour. Events like this have occurred before in the Himalayas. When the rock comes down the mountain, the energy warms up glacial ice, causing it to melt and move with landslide debris.
7: ABC's Alex Stone. Facebook and Instagram's parent company Meta will pay roughly $18 billion to settle a lawsuit accusing the company of deliberately designing its platforms to be addictive to young users. New Jersey, among the states involved, State Attorney General Jennifer Davenport.
9: One of the important pieces of our of this settlement agreement, assuming the court adopts it, is that there is that ongoing monitoring and audit feature that we have as states to make sure that we're holding them accountable and they're doing exactly what they're supposed to do.
7: Meta did not admit to any wrongdoing. A bizarre boat theft story with a deadly ending. A 27-year-old man suspected of stealing a luxury sailboat in Jersey City was shot and killed Wednesday during an exchange of gunfire with police in Newport, Rhode Island, where the stolen boat was found. Grateful boat owner Jim Bonomo.
10: Everybody was looking for her. And I guess we have a great outcome as long as that police officer is okay.
7: The suspect identified as 27-year-old Brendan Norris. The officer shot is said to be in stable condition. You're listening to ABC News.
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7: A record-setting robot show at the World Humanoid Robot Games in Beijing, featuring Olympic-style competitions for more than the thousands to showcase the latest robot technology. ABC's Britt Clennett.
13: More than 2,000 robots from 666 teams across 16 countries, although most of them are Chinese. They have been crashing into barriers, falling down. We've seen them march in formation, play football, throw punches, trying to navigate obstacle courses, even doing Tai Chi.
7: Fresh concerns about the tech war with China. As ABC's Catherine Falders reports, the DOJ claims
14: that they've successfully seized three Chinese-owned internet domains used by hackers.
13: According to the release, that they attempted to target them, but it does not appear that they were actually breached. And this has been going on for years, some time. This group that DOJ mentioned today uses infrastructure to compromise critical infrastructure since 2018. Now, the court documents released today do not clearly state the scale of the attack against several of these government agencies that have been identified as victims.
14: A federal judge in Washington, D.C. Wednesday declined a request from the Justice Department to dismiss Trump ally Stephen Bannon's contempt of Congress conviction. U.S. District Judge Carl Nichols, who was appointed to the federal bench by President Trump in 2019, told prosecutors in the ruling that he was dismissing the case without prejudice, meaning that they'll need a better explanation if they want another chance to clean Bannon's record. Dave Packer, ABC News.
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18: Skies partly cloudy overnight tonight with lows a bit warmer in the low to mid-60s. For later today, expect showers, possibly some thunderstorms as well. Highs will be in the mid-80s. And for your Friday, mostly sunny, just a slight chance of some more showers. Highs in the upper 70s.
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1: ABC News, I'm Dave Packard. Canada, it's back retaliating against President Trump's 50% tariffs. Ottawa putting import duties on about $20 billion worth of American products. Ontario Premier Doug Ford says the trade war has galvanized Canadians.
2: Everyone is united. And if there's two great things that President Trump did for our country, he woke us up real quick, and he's united the country that I've never seen before.
1: Catastrophic flash flooding in Nepal. Officials there say at least 47 American tourists are among the hundreds of people still missing across multiple regions of Nepal today. Khalid Sheikh Mohammed, the self-proclaimed mastermind of the 9/11 attacks, will stand trial June 2028. That ruling from a military judge today. Facebook and Instagram's parent company Meta will pay roughly $18 billion to settle a lawsuit accusing the company of deliberately designing its platforms to be addictive to young users. This is ABC News.
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1: Skies partly cloudy overnight tonight with lows a bit warmer in the low to mid-60s. For later today, expect showers, possibly some thunderstorms as well. Highs will be in the mid-80s. And for your Friday, mostly sunny, just a slight chance of some more showers. Highs in the upper 70s.
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3: From ABC News, I'm Dave Packer. A dire situation in Nepal. Police there say more than 160 people have been killed after catastrophic flooding. ABC's James Longman.
4: This wall of water unleashed as much energy as a 5.2 magnitude earthquake. Some estimates put it as high as 160 feet. It's left behind a trail of destruction, the mud and the debris now complicating search and rescue efforts.
3: Officials there say 47 Americans are among the hundreds missing, and Australian Prime Minister Anthony Albanese says there are also more than 30 Australians unaccounted for in Nepal.
5: Nepal, you know, is a developing country. It doesn't have the resources that an event like that would have in Australia. So information is difficult. Now, our thoughts are with all those who'll be concerned about their loved ones today.
3: Meta agreeing to pay up to $18 billion to settle a landmark case brought by dozens of states. The lawsuit against Meta accused the company of designing Facebook and Instagram to be addictive to children. ABC's Elizabeth Schulze.
6: As part of the agreement, for users under age 18, Instagram and Facebook will set two-hour daily time limits, block the apps from midnight to 6 a.m., hide like counts, and ban some beauty filters.
7: Finally, something was done.
6: Outside the California courtroom, Victoria Hinks emotional. She says her 16-year-old daughter, Alexandra, took her own life after getting addicted to social media.
7: No amount of money is ever going to bring my beautiful daughter back.
6: Meta denies any wrongdoing.
3: The brewing trade war between the U.S. and Canada showing no signs of ending, with Canada vowing retaliatory strikes on American goods starting in September to match U.S. 50% tariffs on Canadian goods. Ontario Premier Doug Ford once again called President Trump a bully.
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3: Some airport trouble at Chicago's O'Hare Wednesday. ABC's Morgan Norwood.
11: An American Airlines passenger jet pushing back from the gate, blowing two tires.
12: We understand that you've got two blown right tires on your main gear.
11: Emergency vehicles swarming the aircraft, initially bound for Charlotte, North Carolina. Passengers deplaning on the taxiway using stairs, later bused to the terminal. It comes just 2 days after two different planes landing just hours apart suffered blown tires while landing at O'Hare.
3: Jurors are expected to hear closing arguments in the trial against Lindsey Clancy on Thursday.
13: Jurors heard from 84 witnesses across 21 days of testimony as prosecutors sought to prove that Lindsey Clancy murdered her three children. Her defense lawyer doesn't contest that she strangled the children in the basement of their family home, instead arguing she was suffering from postpartum psychosis and heard a voice in her head commanding her to kill the children.
14: And the voice, according to Lindsey, told her that if she did not follow the command, neither she nor her children would be safe.
13: If Clancy is found not guilty due to insanity, she'd be sent to a state psychiatric facility. If she's convicted of murder, she faces a mandatory life sentence. Peter Haralambos, ABC News.
3: A federal judge ordered actor Justin Baldoni and the studio behind the film It Ends With Us to pay his co-star Blake Lively nearly $400,000 in attorney's fees. NVIDIA reported its latest earnings report, doubling its revenue from last year to a whopping $96.22 billion. Dave Packer, ABC News.
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17: Skies partly cloudy overnight tonight with lows a bit warmer in the low to mid-60s. For later today, expect showers, possibly some thunderstorms as well. Highs will be in the mid-80s. And for your Friday, mostly sunny, just a slight chance of some more showers. Highs in the upper 70s.
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1: ABC News, I'm Dave Packer. A dire situation in Nepal where police say more than 160 people have been killed after catastrophic flooding. ABC's James Longman.
2: This wall of water unleashed as much energy as a 5.2 magnitude earthquake. Some estimates put it as high as 160 feet. It's left behind a trail of destruction, the mud and the debris now complicating search and rescue efforts.
1: Nepal efforts say that 47 Americans are among the hundreds missing. Meta agreed to pay up to $18 billion to settle a landmark case brought by dozens of states. The lawsuit against Meta accused the company of designing Facebook and Instagram to be addictive to children. As part of the agreement, for users under the age of 18, Instagram and Facebook will set two-hour daily time limits, block the apps from midnight to 6 a.m., and hide like counts. The brewing trade war between the U.S. and Canada showing no sign of ending, with Canada vowing retaliatory strikes on American goods starting in September to match up 50% tariffs on Canadian goods from the U.S.
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0: A busy budget season getting busier for a top Tompkins County employee. Legislator Deborah Dawson introduced a resolution to appoint County Administrator Corsa Akumfi as the interim finance director.
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1: 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The name Owasco is translated from the Mohawk and Iroquois tribe, meaning crossing. Owasco Lake comes in at 11 miles long and almost 180 feet deep and has over 210 billion gallons of water in it. Owasco Lake is almost entirely surrounded by agriculture. Pike, bass, walleye, and trout are the most popular fishing in the lake. 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
1: Skies partly cloudy overnight tonight with lows a bit warmer in the low to mid-60s. For later today, expect showers, possibly some thunderstorms as well. Highs will be in the mid-80s. And for your Friday, mostly sunny, just a slight chance of some more showers. Highs in the upper 70s.
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3: ABC News. I'm Sherry Preston. Rescue is going on right now in Nepal after that avalanche of water set off by the collapse of a glacier swept through town after town in the Himalayas. At least 165 people are confirmed dead, but more than 1,300 are missing, including 65 Americans. Here's ABC News Chief International Correspondent James Longman.
4: One image in particular has struck me. What looks like a bus terminal of some description or big official-looking buildings. And it's a really wide shot, and you notice what look like ants running down the street, but they are people. And then this massive literal wall of water, some estimates as high as 160 feet, comes in and just wipes everything away. People had no chance, just catastrophic.
3: A trial finally moving ahead for the man accused of planning the 9/11 attacks.
5: As we approach the 25th anniversary of the September 11th attacks, a trial date has finally been set for the alleged mastermind. After years of delays, a military judge has scheduled Khalid Sheikh Mohammed's trial to begin June 2028. Mohammed has been held at Guantanamo Bay for two decades. He's accused of developing and directing the 9/11 plot that killed nearly 3,000 people.
3: ABC's Hannah Batah. Young social media users will have to get used to new limits on Facebook and Instagram after the multi-billion dollar settlement to end a lawsuit brought by several states. Here's ABC's Elizabeth Schulze.
6: Instagram and Facebook will set daily two-hour time limits. They will block the apps from midnight until 6 a.m. So you couldn't go on the apps during that time if you have a teen account. They will hide like counts. They will ban some beauty filters, those cosmetic filters.
3: Closing arguments due to start today at the trial of Lindsay Clancy, the Massachusetts mother, facing murder charges in the deaths of her three children. Her defense lawyer says she was suffering from a severe case of postpartum psychosis. This is ABC News.
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3: The FBI says a China-backed hacking group has been going after U.S. government agencies. Here's ABC's Catherine Falders.
10: This group that DOJ mentioned uses infrastructure to compromise critical infrastructure since 2018 in networks spanning from government agencies to hospitals to telecommunications providers, power companies. Now, while the U.S. says it has exposed and disrupted this major Chinese cyber espionage campaign, it's worth noting that China's cyber operations against the U.S. Remain relentless.
3: Another plane is into trouble with tires at Chicago's O'Hare International Airport. ABC's Morgan Norwood.
11: Emergency vehicles swarming the aircraft initially bound for Charlotte, North Carolina. Passengers deplaning on the taxiway using stairs, later bused to the terminal. It comes just 2 days after two different planes landing just hours apart suffered blown tires while landing at O'Hare. An American Airlines flight arriving from New York forced to deplane on the taxiway. Later, a United plane out of Nebraska damaging a tire while landing. No one was injured in either incident.
3: Officials from Chicago as well as the FAA are investigating. There may be a breakthrough in the fight against pancreatic cancer. The FDA has approved a new drug that has been shown to slow down tumor growth and double the average survival rate. And the NFL will still have pro bowlers, but not a pro bowl. The league decided to end the annual All-Star Game. 88 players will still be honored as pro bowlers every year, though. Sherry Preston, ABC News.
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15: Today, a mix of sun and clouds with scattered thunderstorms. The 5-degree guarantee, 83. Tonight, early thunderstorms followed by partial clearing, low 58. And for Friday, partly sunny with isolated showers, high 78. For a complete first warning forecast, tune to WENY News. I'm Chief Meteorologist Joe Veras.
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telling markets where things are going. Is that a good idea? There's been now, I think to Warsh's allies, people who complain about that are just kind of being whiny. We've gotten used to the Fed telling us so much about

0: 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Call me, Alex Bergman. 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
1: A wartime leader. I'm Joe Salzone, and this is a moment of 607 history. The hardest and bloodiest years of the American Revolution happened in New York. One leader of the war was Philip Schuyler. He served as a major general of the Continental Army beginning in June 1775 after a stint in the Continental Congress. After the war, Schuyler later served as a New York State Senator, then a U.S. Senator representing the Empire State. His second-born daughter, Elizabeth, would marry
2: Alexander Hamilton,
1: the first Secretary of the U.S. Treasury and subject of a worldwide famous musical. Both the town of Schuyler and Schuyler County are named in tribute to Philip Schuyler. I'm Joe Salzone, and that's been a moment of 607 history from News Talk WHCU. 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

0: Speaking with Richard Eisenberg, freelance personal finance writer and editor, and he's a co-host of the Friends Talk Money podcast, his piece in Market Watch. I'm turning 70. Here's how I'm making this decade the richest of my retirement. So what about your health? What are you prioritizing in your 70s health-wise?
1: Yeah, it's a really important thing to think about in your 70s, to try to stay as healthy as you can. I have a few issues myself. I've got chronic kidney disease and diabetes, so I'm doing whatever I can to control them. I'm trying to get as much exercise as I can. I go to the Y twice a week, although I don't love doing it, but I know I need to do it.
0: All right. Thanks, Richard. Personal finance writer Richard Eisenberg. 30 minutes after the hour now, you're listening to This Morning.
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3: Today, partly sunny with a chance for a few thunderstorms. The 5-degree guarantee, 83. Tonight, partly cloudy and early thunderstorms still possible, low 58. Friday, partly sunny, chance for a brief shower, high 78. And on Saturday, partly sunny, high 79. For your complete First Warning forecast, tune to WENY News. I'm Chief Meteorologist Joe Veras.
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4: ABC News, I'm Sherry Preston. The official death toll in the mudslides in Nepal and Tibet now stands at 270 people, but more than 1,000 are still missing. Entire villages wiped out when the flood swallowed them up so quickly, people didn't have time to flee. As to the cause,
5: it was an enormous landslide that took away a large glacier or parts of a large glacier in the very high Himalayas, and that the water melted and came down the river. So it was not really a landslide into a lake or a lake breaking its walls, but it was more this landslide that just created a large mass going into the valley.
4: Columbia University's climate school's Dr. Goran Ekstrom. Khalid Sheikh Mohammed, suspected 9/11 mastermind, now set to go on trial in 2028, a judge has ruled. Instagram and Facebook changing for those under age 18 as Meta agrees to pay $17 billion to settle Mark, a landmark case against it, accusing the companies of addiction. This is ABC News.
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6: Good morning, I'm Joe Salzone. Ithaca is remembering Dolly Parton. In honor of the late star's commitment to childhood literacy, the Downtown Ithaca Alliance hosting a book drive to benefit some INHS homes. If you have new or gently used children's books, you can drop them off at the DIA tent during the next three Thursday night concerts on the Commons or at one of Ithaca's independent bookstores until September 10. Parton died Tuesday, the age of 80. Injuries avoided after a fire at a campsite in Ithaca. It happened Wednesday afternoon at a sanctioned camping area near Southwest Park Road. Police say the campsite was empty at the time, and the fire is being looked at as suspicious. Big changes this year to qualify for SNAP benefits. The United Way of Tompkins County's Rebecca Hinton says the biggest change is work requirements for anyone who's able-bodied.
7: The big change was the age was extended up to 64. It used to be a bit lower than that. There used to be different exemptions for folks with children of a certain age. That age has come up a bit. And those like the veterans, the foster care youth, people experiencing homelessness, they all used to have exemptions. Now they're going to be required to do a certain number of hours, either volunteering in an education program or working, where they were not required to do that before.
6: Adding the qualifying process begins with DSS. There might be a new face joining the Cortland County Planning Board.
8: Legislators are considering appointing Cortland resident James Reeners. He would serve through next June. The county legislature will vote on the appointment tonight at 6. Matt Aceto, WHCU News.
6: Scattered thunderstorms possible later today with a high around 83. I'm Joe Salzone, WHCU News.
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3: 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Frank's illness has severely limited his activities, and Martha's bearing more responsibility of their life together. 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She feels her energy and physical ability to handle the care of her husband diminish each week. 1 in 3 Americans provide unpaid informal care each year. 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Beginning this fall, 3 Powerful Tools for Caregiver classes will be available afternoons and evenings to caregivers in Tompkins County at no cost. 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
1: 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It's 8 minutes in front of the hour now. Here's Nicole Murray.
0: And now, the three big things you need to know. Number one.
2: Nearly 1,500 people are missing in Nepal and Tibet after devastating floods, likely triggered by an avalanche high in the Himalayas, swept through the area. Dr. Goran Ekstrom with Columbia's Climate School.
3: It was not really a landslide into a lake or a lake breaking its walls, but it was more this landslide that just created a large mass going into the valley.
2: Officials said that at least 157 people are dead in Nepal, and that figure is expected to rise as rescue efforts continue.
0: Number two.
2: Sources say that the purpose of CIA Director John Ratcliffe's visit to Moscow this week was to warn Russia not to attack NATO members. This news comes amid U.S. intelligence assessments that Russia could try to test the NATO alliance.
0: Number three.
2: A federal judge has denied Minnesota's bid to force Texas Governor Greg Abbott to extradite an ICE agent charged in connection with the January non-fatal shooting during enforcement activity. Minnesota officials charged the ICE officer, Christian Castro, in May with assault and falsely reporting a crime after he shot a Venezuelan national in the leg. Seattle teachers have voted overwhelmingly to authorize a strike just 1 week before students are due back in the classroom following a vote yesterday evening. The walkout will only occur if Seattle Public Schools and the union cannot reach an agreement. States have renewed their legal challenge against the Trump administration's efforts to restrict voting by mail, with 24 state attorneys general suing the Postal Service. In March, President Trump signed an executive order that seeks to give the Postal Service a partial say over how mail-in ballots are handled. The states argue that the Constitution gives them authority over election administration and not the executive branch. The Daily Mail reports that Australia has been named the world's best place to survive a global catastrophe. This is because of its geographic isolation, massive food production, and more.
1: And I assume as a big Walking Dead fan, you have an opinion on this.
2: Yeah, oh my gosh, absolutely. So it's an isolated like island that if cases and zombies started popping up, you have no way off the island.
1: Right. And also, really poisonous snakes, tons of gators, yeah. Giant spiders, like all like the worst animals are in Australia. I don't want any part of it.
2: I mean, I guess if you are isolated, there is less of a chance for infection to spread to that area of the world. But still, I don't know.
1: Yeah, but still, once it gets there, you're toast.
2: Yes, exactly.
1: Thanks, Nicole. 6 minutes in front of the hour.
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2: From ABC News, I'm Sherry Preston. The death toll from the massive mudslide and flash flooding in Nepal has risen to 270 people now, but more than 1,000 are still missing, including tourists from around the world. Here's ABC's Alex Stone.
3: Buildings toppled, entire villages in Nepal wiped out. Screams of terror. It's believed a landslide hit a glacier and debris from that glacier came down with incredible force. The event had the energy equivalent of a 5.2 magnitude earthquake, according to the USGS. The water moving as fast as 44 miles per hour. Events like this have occurred before in the Himalayas. When the rock comes down the mountain, the energy warms up glacial ice, causing it to melt and move with landslide debris.
2: Among those missing, 22 Americans from Tennessee who are on a spiritual pilgrimage. Meta to shell out $18 billion in a landmark settlement over the poll that Instagram and Facebook have on young people. Here's ABC's Elizabeth Schulze.
4: Dozens of state attorneys general had filed this lawsuit against Meta several years ago, basically accusing Meta of designing apps that were addictive for young users. And people got hooked on the apps. It harmed their mental health, the AGs claimed. And then they claimed that Meta misled users about the safety and also collected children's data illegally.
2: Among the changes coming for young people, hidden like counts and a default daily time limit. June 2028, the trial date now set for the alleged 9/11 mastermind.
5: Khalid Sheikh Mohammed has been locked up at Guantanamo Bay for the last 2 decades, his case endlessly delayed. He actually tried to plead guilty 2 years ago to avoid a possible death sentence, but the Pentagon rejected that. The military judge is setting a June 28th trial date, certainly a relief for the families of the nearly 3,000 people killed on the terrorist attacks.
2: ABC's Aaron Katursky, a driver in northern France, deliberately ramming into a group of people, killed two killed. This is ABC News.
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1: Good morning. It's Thursday, August 27, approaching 6:06.
2: Partly sunny skies likely today with a chance for a few thunderstorms. I'm meteorologist Joe Varis, and I'll have details in my forecast.
1: Happy anniversary, Mom and Dad. It's 62 degrees here in Ithaca, also 62 in Cortland, and also 62 in Owego. Glad we could get together. I'm Joe Salzone along with Matt Aceto. Now the news, an Ithaca man is charged with harassing people with a gun. IPD says Joshua Abrams was menacing several people last evening at the Ithaca Walmart, including some who were underage. Abrams was pulled over and police say they recovered a gun and possible drugs in the vehicle. Among the charges against the 38-year-old, a single felony count of possessing a weapon. Meanwhile, injuries avoided after a fire at an Ithaca campsite. It happened Wednesday afternoon at a sanctioned camping area near Southwest Park Road. Police say the campsite was empty at the time, and the fire is being looked at as suspicious. Well, change has come to SNAP benefits. Rebecca Hinton at the United Way of Tompkins County says the biggest change involves work.
3: Able-bodied adults without dependents between the ages of 18 and 64 will now be subject to new work requirements. This update also tightens up some exemptions that used to be in place, including changes to households with children. Some groups were previously exempt, including veterans, former foster care youth, and people experiencing homelessness, may now be required to work to maintain their coverage.
1: Those changes were included in a federal bill approved last year. Ithaca remembering Dolly Parton in honor of the late star's commitment to childhood literacy. The Downtown Ithaca Alliance is hosting a book drive to benefit some INHS homes. Now, if you have new or gently used children's books, you can drop them off either at the DIA's tent during the next three Thursday night concerts on the Commons, including tonight, or at one of Ithaca's independent bookstores until September 10th. Parton died on Tuesday. She was 80. WHCU News Time 6:08. A member of the Cortland County Sheriff's Office climbing the ranks. Sheriff Mark Helm says Officer Mercedes Slade has been transferred to the Criminal Investigation Division and given the title Investigator Sergeant. Slade, who's been with the sheriff's office since 2017, spent 6 years in the Uniformed Patrol Division and has also served as a school resource officer in Marathon since 2023. In other news, Ithaca may consider alternatives in its plan for a new police station. Here's Acting City Manager Dominic Recchio.
4: I think it's in best financial interest of the city to explore the option of, rather than relocating the Ithaca Police Department to somewhere like the Bolodrome, which we purchased for this potential purpose, to actually look at expanding the police department into the courthouse facility, which is already attached to the police department.
1: A vote of the Common Council on a feasibility study expected next month. We're learning more about a crash Monday in Dryden. Witnesses say a trailer being towed by a Dodge Durango fishtailed crossed the center lane and was hit by a delivery truck, which hit a guide rail before leaving the road. The delivery driver found unconscious and trapped in the wreck was flown to a trauma center. Deputies say the trailer had unsafe tires, no valid registration, and no current inspection. There's a man dead after a fatal accident in Lansing. Authorities say 45-year-old Curtis Lonsky of King Ferry was traveling north on Auburn Road around 6 p.m. Tuesday when the car failed to yield the right-of-way while making a turn onto Lock Road and struck Lonsky's motorcycle. Lonsky was pronounced dead at the scene. The driver of the car, 42-year-old Daniel Philippe of Brooklyn, was not injured. WHCU News Time, 6:10. The Local Cops, Local Crimes Act is now law in New York. Here's WHCU's Matthew Adams.
5: The ban on agreements allowing local law enforcement agencies to carry out federal immigration duties for ICE took effect on Tuesday. 15 of the state's 57 sheriffs outside New York City have filed a suit challenging the law. Broome County Sheriff Fred Akshar and Cayuga County Sheriff Brian Skank are reportedly among the group of plaintiffs. Matthew Adams, WHCU News.
1: And some recognition for Tompkins County's Rapid Medical Response Program. Here's WHCU's Matt Aceto.
6: The program was recently selected as the 2026 Central New York EMS Agency of the Year. County responders will receive the award in September. The award puts the program in automatic consideration for the State EMS Agency of the Year, which will be announced this fall. Matt Aceto, WHCU News.
1: 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Here's meteorologist Joe Varis.
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2: Today, a mix of sun and clouds with scattered thunderstorms. The 5-degree guarantee, 83. Tonight, early thunderstorms followed by partial clearing, low 58. And for Friday, partly sunny with isolated showers, high 78. For a complete first warning forecast, tune the WENY News. I'm Chief Meteorologist Joe Varis.
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1: Partly cloudy and 62 degrees in Ithaca. Same number across the board for much of the southern tier at the moment. Good morning at 6:12. Coming up at 6:40, this week's Yonder Report. 7:40, Tompkins County Sheriff Derek Osborne stops by. And then at 8:40, we'll talk live with Cortland County Sheriff Mark Helms. Time to say good morning now to Judy Wright. She has the Finger Lakes Agriculture Report on today's edition of 6:07 This Morning.
8: Morning. This is the Finger Lakes Agriculture Report. I'm Judy Wright with Cornell Cooperative Extension, your local connection to Cornell University. Lyme disease, along with several other tick-borne diseases, has been increasing in New York, a result of an increase in tick numbers and humans coming in contact with them. Fortunately, not all ticks are a health threat to humans. There are an estimated 1,000 named tick species worldwide, with about 100 in the United States, of which about 20 are a major public health concern or of veterinary importance. The American dog tick, the Lone Star tick, and the black-legged tick, referred to as the deer tick, which carries Lyme disease, are found throughout New York. Yet other tick species, such as the Asian longhorn tick, are now being identified. Ticks are classified as ectoparasites, which are parasites that live on the outside of the host. They do not jump, fly, or drop from trees, but instead hold on to vegetation with their back legs and wait with their front legs stretched out for a host to come by. Most ticks are found on the ground or on plants up to 18 inches off the ground. Once on the host, they then crawl upward, seeking an ideal place to attach and start feeding. The Asian longhorn tick, an invasive exotic tick, was first found on sheep in New Jersey in 2017. According to New York State Integrated Pest Management's website, Asian longhorn ticks are native to East Asia and are considered an invasive in the United States. They are now found in many areas in the eastern United States and are spreading to new parts of New York State. These ticks have the potential to impact the cattle industry. This tick's preferred habitat are tall grasses and woods, and have 25 known hosts in the U.S., including birds and humans, but prefer cattle. Should a significant number of ticks attach to one host, the animal can become weakened and even die over time. Livestock owners can learn more about the Asian longhorn tick and how to protect their livestock on the New York State IPM website or by consulting with their CCE livestock specialists. For more information about Lyme disease and other tick-borne diseases, New York State IPM has an outreach and education program titled Don't Get Tick New York, which is easily found by using your favorite search engine. Having a better understanding of ticks and their habitat will allow us to continue to enjoy the outdoors and to protect our pets and livestock. This has been the Finger Lakes Agriculture Report. I'm Judy Wright with Cornell Cooperative Extension, and on behalf of this radio station and the Cornell Cooperative Extension System, I hope you've learned a little bit more about agriculture in the Finger Lakes.
1: Thank you, Judy. Good morning. It's 6:15, 62 partly cloudy degrees here in Ithaca. 83, roughly the high today. Some scattered thunderstorms are possible this afternoon into the evening hours as well. Up next, we'll tell you about some paving work in Newark Valley.
7: 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It's your daily dose of news and information.
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18: You've all heard the admonition to get to the airport early or try to take the first flight out. It's good advice. But now it may be more important to depart one day earlier than planned. The reason? Massive weather events, and more of them, are changing the dynamics of getting from point A to point B. Extreme heat, wildfires, volcanic eruptions that close airports, severe thunderstorms. This year, a whopping 25% of trips have experienced delays or disruption beyond the airline's control. For example, going on a cruise? Fly to the port a day earlier. Don't just get to the airport early. Arrive at your destination early. 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I'm Peter Greenberg, and this is today's Worldwide Travel Minute. Peter Greenberg here. 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
1: Good morning, 6:19. Welcome into Thursday, August 27. Joe Salzone here with Matt Aceto. In Newark Valley, some road work you should know about. Officials say all of Smullen Avenue and Cook Street will be milled today, with paving work planned for tomorrow. Those roads will not be closed, but there are delays expected. The village also asking people to contact them to update their current address and contact information after discovering much of what they have on file is either outdated or wrong. Some more sidewalk work in Ithaca. Crews are doing repairs now on Lynn and King Streets. No detours in place and pedestrian access.

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1: WHCU News Time 620. Cornell continuing to teach students about artificial intelligence. All first-year undergrad students will be automatically enrolled in the school's AI Critical Literacy Program, first launched in a pilot last spring. The short course discusses how AI works, its ethical implications, and impact on education. The Cornell Chronicle reports students who participated in the pilot showed measurable gains in literacy. And in Dryden, crews will benefit from a $70,000 purchase. The town board has agreed to buy a new tractor. Dryden Highway Superintendent Rick Young says it'll have some useful attachments.
2: It comes with a bucket and a plow.
1: The purchase comes after the board agreed to buy a forklift earlier this month. Sports and your money now ahead of us in the next 10 minutes right here.
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4: Today, partly sunny with a chance for a few thunderstorms. The 5-degree guarantee, 83. Tonight, partly cloudy and early thunderstorms still possible. Low 58. Friday, partly sunny, chance for a brief shower. High 78. And on Saturday, partly sunny, high 79. For your complete first 20 forecast, tune to WENY News. I'm Chief Meteorologist Joe Barris.
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1: It's partly cloudy and 62 degrees in Ithaca at 621.
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13: The Bills have their final preseason game tonight. Buffalo entertains Pittsburgh at 7. Hear the game on I-100. A player for the Giants is turning heads. Head coach John Harbaugh says Odell Beckham Jr. is playing quite well at practice.
14: I would say his best week of camp has come this week.
13: Final roster decisions have yet to be made. Keep up with the G-Men on our sister station, 96.3 The Buzzer. In minor league baseball, the Syracuse Mets stomped Lehigh Valley 11-1. The teams play again at 6:45 this evening. Back-to-back losses for the Binghamton Rumble Ponies. They fell to Reading 6-2. A rematch takes place tonight at 6:45 in Pennsylvania. Major League Baseball, the Yankees outscore the Astros 9-3. New York head coach Aaron Boone says the Yanks are coming alive on offense.
15: It has been nice to see them start to really gain some traction.
13: The series wraps up tonight at 7:05. The Mets could not stop the Brewers. Final score 8-1. They'll play again tonight at 7:10.

0: It's game day for Cornell women's soccer. The Big Red hosts Lafayette at 7. Lafayette is winless through 3 games this season. And happy birthday to basketball star Brianna Stewart. The North Syracuse native turns 32 today. Stewart has won 3 championships and 2 MVP awards in the WNBA. And that's sports on WHCU. I'm Matt Aceto.
1: Thank you very much, Matt. 625 now, your money now, next.
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6: I'm Komari with Your Money Now. Meta Platforms has reached a roughly $17 billion settlement with dozens of U.S. states to resolve lawsuits accusing the company of deliberately designing its platforms, like Instagram and Facebook, to be addicted to children and teenagers. Meta will also make changes to its products, including time limitations for minors and bans on features that stoke mental health issues. NVIDIA shares rose nearly 6% this morning after the chip giant's revenue guidance reassured investors that AI demand will remain strong. CFO Colette Kress said the company expects revenue growth of 70% for fiscal 2028. CEO Jensen Huang said demand is much greater than 70%, but the company is constrained on the amount of product it can supply. NVIDIA has agreed to buy Hugging Face for $12.9 billion. The information reports that deal talks began after Hugging Face received acquisition interest from another suitor. Futures are mixed. That's your money now.
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3: A very big good morning to you. It's 6:30. This week's Yonder Report is straight ahead. We're continuing here on News Talk WHCU.
4: ABC News, I'm Sherry Preston. The death toll in the Nepal mudslide now stands at more than 250 people, but more than 1,000 are still missing, including 22 from Tennessee who are in the region on a religious pilgrimage.
5: It's a massive, massive draw for tourists, for hikers, for people from all over the world. It's a stunning part of the world. Of course, you're not far from Everest here. These are the foothills of the Himalayas. And we know hundreds, possibly, of foreigners have been reported missing.
4: ABC Chief International Correspondent James Longman in the region. Many are calling it a watershed moment. Instagram and Facebook owner Meta settling with dozens of attorneys general over how young users interact with the social media apps. The payout, $18 billion. Japanese artist Yayoi Kusama, known for her signature polka dots on paintings, sculptures, and museum installations all around the world, has died at the age of 97. Her family and friends say she continued to paint until her final days. This is ABC News.
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3: Things are calm now, but stormy weather is on the way. Good morning, it's Thursday.
7: Partly sunny skies likely today with a chance for a few thunderstorms. I'm meteorologist Joe Veras, and I'll have details in my forecast.
3: Partly cloudy, 62 degrees in Ithaca, 63 in Cortland, and 62 in Owego. Along with Matt Aceto, I'm Joe Salzone. Now the news, an Ithaca man is charged with harassing people with a gun at the Ithaca Walmart. IPD says Joshua Abrams was menacing several people last evening, including some who were underage. Abrams was eventually pulled over, and police say they recovered a gun and possible drugs in the vehicle. Several charges have been filed against the 38-year-old, including one felony count of weapons possession. Injuries avoided after a fire at a campsite in Ithaca. It happened Wednesday afternoon at a sanctioned camping area near Southwest Park Road. The actual cause of the fire is unknown at this hour, but police say the campsite was empty at the time, and they're treating the fire like it was suspicious. The city of Ithaca might consider alternatives in its plan for a new police station, says Acting City Manager Dominic Recchio.
8: I think it's in best financial interest of the city to explore the option of, rather than relocating the Ithaca Police Department to somewhere like the Bolodrome, which we purchased for this potential purpose, to actually look at expanding the police department into the courthouse facility, which is already attached to the police department.
3: A common council vote is expected next month on a feasibility study. WHCU News Time, 6:34. Big changes this year to qualify for SNAP benefits. The United Way of Tompkins County's Rebecca Hinton tells us the biggest change is work requirements for anyone considered able-bodied.
9: The big change was the age was extended up to 64. It used to be a bit lower than that. There used to be different exemptions for folks with children of a certain age. That age has come up a bit. And those like the veterans, the foster care youth, people experiencing homelessness, they all used to have exemptions. Now they're going to be required to do a certain number of hours, either volunteering in an education program or working, where they were not required to do that before.
3: Adding that the qualifying process begins with DSS. There are new members to Caroline's Review Board, the group welcoming David Syracuse as a full member and Marilyn Miguel as an alternate. The two will serve through 2030. Those appointments were unanimously approved last week by the town board in Caroline. Meantime, a new face might be joining the Cortland County Planning Board. Here's WHCU's Matt Aceto.
10: Legislators are considering appointing Cortland resident James Reeners. He would serve through next June. The county legislature will vote on the appointment tonight at 6. Matt Aceto, WHCU News.
3: Turning to other news, the Tompkins County Sheriff's Office releasing more information about a crash that happened Monday morning in Dryden. Witnesses say a trailer being towed by a Dodge Durango fishtailed, then crossed the center lane before leaving the road after striking a delivery truck. The driver of the truck was found unconscious and trapped in the wreck, was eventually flown to a trauma center. Deputies say the trailer did not have safe tires, also had no valid registration, and no current inspection. In Lansing, a man is dead after a fatal crash. Authorities say 42-year-old Curtis Lonsky of King Ferry was traveling north on Auburn Road around 6 p.m. Tuesday when a car failed to yield the right-of-way while making a turn onto Lock Road and struck Lonsky's motorcycle. Lonsky was pronounced dead at the scene. The driver of the car, 42-year-old Daniel Philippe of Brooklyn, was not injured. 6:36 now. In New York, the Local Cops, Local Crimes Act is now law. More from WHCU's Matthew Adams.
11: The ban on agreements allowing local law enforcement agencies to carry out federal immigration duties for ICE took effect on Tuesday. 15 of the state's 57 sheriffs outside New York City have filed a suit challenging the law. Broome County Sheriff Fred Akshar and Cayuga County Sheriff Brian Skank are reportedly among the group of plaintiffs. Matthew Adams, WHCU News.
3: 2 days after the death of the legendary Dolly Parton, she's being remembered in the city of Ithaca. In honor of the late star's commitment to childhood literacy, the Downtown Ithaca Alliance is hosting a book drive to benefit some INHS homes. If you have new or gently used children's books, you can drop them off at the DIA tent during the next 3 Thursday night concerts on the Commons, or at one of Ithaca's independent bookstores through the 10th of September. Parton died at the age of 80 on Tuesday. A member of the Cortland County Sheriff's Office climbing the ranks, Sheriff Helms says Officer Mercedes Slade now works in the Criminal Investigation Division as an investigator sergeant. Slade joined the sheriff's office in 2017, spent 6 years in the Uniformed Patrol Division. She's also served since 2023 as a Marathon School Resource Officer. And Cortland County getting ready for a celebration. The Office for the Aging's annual countywide senior picnic is tomorrow. All services will be shut down for the day, including the main office, AgeWell Center, OFA Bus, and the Congregate and Home Delivered Meals Program. Services resume as normal on Monday. It's 6:38 now. The Yonder Report is coming up next right here.
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7: Today, a mix of sun and clouds with scattered thunderstorms. The 5-degree guarantee, 83. Tonight, early thunderstorms followed by partial clearing, low 58. And for Friday, partly sunny with isolated showers, high 78. For a complete First 20 forecast, tune to WENY News. I'm Chief Meteorologist Joe Veras.
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3: Partly to mostly cloudy now and 62 degrees in Ithaca. Good morning.
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3: Good morning, 641 on 607 this morning. It's great to have you with us as always. Still ahead of us, Tompkins County Sheriff Derek Osborne will join us at 740. And then at 840, we'll talk with Cortland County Sheriff Mark Helms. It's time now for the Yonder Report on 607 this morning.
16: For the Daily Yonder and Public News Service, this is the news from rural America. Rural Oklahoma has a significant broadband gap, but a new initiative is bringing hundreds of digital access points to community libraries. As many as 175 free library portals will give rural residents private space to access workforce development, education, remote health care, and other essential services. Kingfisher Memorial Library's Mike Totkus says they've already put in the first one, including dedicated telehealth equipment.
17: This really fits in with what libraries do, because libraries have always been supportive of the right to seek information, to speak freely, have intellectual freedom.
16: Funded by the American Rescue Plan, 40 libraries plan to open 61 portals across 32 counties by year's end. Mike Sanders at the Oklahoma Broadband Office says not everyone can access a cell phone or computer or get connected through one.
18: The fact that these are free and that these libraries are so open and able to offer full-time help, we thought what a great idea to have these placed in Oklahoma.
16: Community help is making a difference in rural Oregon, which is coping with its worst ever wildfire season. Wildfires can worsen working conditions for immigrants who plant, pick, and pack the state's food and make up nearly two-thirds of Oregon's agriculture workforce. Groups have rallied support by providing field hands with food, sun protection, water, and more. Community organizer Eddie Melendrez is with Malheur County's food bank.
19: We've heard concerns from even the field workers on their physical health, their respiratory health, how it impacts them being out there in the long days, in the sun, in the smoke.
16: Melendrez says when groups help in the fields, it starts a chain reaction.
19: Of others wanting to give back, others donating, others putting time into going out to the fields and sharing resources.
16: Some folks believe the emissions generated when manufacturing an electric vehicle are greater than those from driving an old gas-powered car. But a University of California study shows EVs emit a lot less overall. Jessica Dunn with the Union of Concerned Scientists says swapping even a fairly new gas car for an EV cuts lifetime emissions by about half.
20: Basically, after 18,000 miles, it's advantageous from an environmental perspective to get rid of a gasoline car and opt for an electric vehicle.
16: Rural areas have low rates of EV adoption, in part because they're lacking charging infrastructure.
0: Finally, folks in Sauk County, Wisconsin will be queuing up for an unusual performance next month when ballerinas arrive to choreograph the fall hay harvest. The Worm Farm Institute will present the world premiere and live production of Hayrick Ballet, a one-of-a-kind performance to honor the working agricultural landscape. For the Daily Yonder and Public News Service, I'm Roz Brown. For more rural stories, visit dailyyonder.com.
3: 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Coming up next, we'll look back at the life of one of the great iconic actors of our time, one of my favorites, Tim Curry. That's next, right here.
21: 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News Talk, WHCU.

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5: 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Still to come, we'll talk both with the Tompkins County and Cortland County sheriffs. 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
6: From ABC News Tech Trends. Apple has pulled the wraps off two new computers. The new Mac Mini gets the company's latest M6 processor and starts just under $900. That's about $100 more than the last generation. Meanwhile, the more powerful Mac Studio can now be optioned with a souped-up version of the current M5 chip called the M5 Ultra. That will set you back at least $5,500. Uber is rolling out a new feature designed to give parents some peace of mind while their kids are in a rideshare. Now, after a parent hails a car for their child using Uber's teen accounts, they can watch a live stream of that ride from the selfie camera on the driver's phone. Uber says all videos will be deleted after 2 weeks unless a safety report is submitted. And to celebrate 25 years of Xbox, the company has revealed a lineup of special edition controllers, keyboards, and other peripherals, all of which are translucent green. With Tech Trends, I'm Mike Dubusky, ABC.
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Welcome back in to 607 this morning at 6:50. Meteorologist Joe Varis is standing by. First, British actor Tim Curry has died. Curry got

0: his big break playing Dr. Frank Anfurter in the 1975 hit, The Rocky Horror Picture Show. Carey was nominated for 3 Tony Awards, and his career spanned 6 decades, both on the screen and on stage. More from ABC's Alex Stone.
1: He would return to the stage many times throughout his career in both London and New York. But Curry had been plagued by health problems for years. In 2012, he suffered a major stroke and used a wheelchair for the rest of his life. It led him to pull back on his acting career, focusing instead on voiceover projects, including Emperor Palpatine in Star Wars The Clone Wars, Captain Hook in Peter Pan, and The Pirates and Nigel Thornberry in Nickelodeon's The Wild Thornberries. Tim Curry was 80 years old. Alex Stone, ABC News, Los Angeles.
0: It's been a rough week. The Tompkins County Rapid Medical Response Program getting recognition.
2: The program was recently selected as the 2026 Central New York EMS Agency of the Year. County responders will receive the award in September. The award puts the program in automatic consideration for the state EMS Agency of the Year, which will be announced this fall. Matt Aceto, WHCU News.
0: Let's turn things over now to Joe Varis.
3: Partly sunny skies with warm temperatures likely today, with a cold front approaching from the west, bringing with it the chance for scattered showers and thunderstorms. A few storms could contain gusty winds and brief downpours. The 5-degree guarantee is 83. We're expecting some clearing just in time for the partial lunar eclipse tonight. That'll begin around 10:30 and last through about 2 o'clock early Friday morning. Friday will feature a mix of sun and clouds, with a passing shower possible. Dry conditions likely over the weekend, with temperatures near 80 Saturday and in the lower 80s on Sunday. Here's a look at the Finger Lakes forecast for today. Partly sunny with a chance for a few thunderstorms. The 5-degree guarantee, 83. Tonight, partly cloudy with an early thunderstorm still possible. Low 58. Friday, partly sunny. Chance for a brief shower. High 78. And for Saturday, partly sunny. High 79. This is meteorologist Joe Varis.
0: It's partly cloudy and 62 degrees in Ithaca at 6:52. ABC Sports just 1 minute away.
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7: The West is staying wild. Good morning, I'm Jay Reynolds. The AL West still separated by a half game. Astros, Rangers both losing yesterday. Houston a 9-3 loss to the Yankees in New York. Ben Rice, home run number 35. Astros lose. Texas does likewise. 10-4 loss at home to the White Sox. Chicago's Tristan Peters with a home run for the 5th consecutive game. Houston still leads Texas by a half game in the division. Braves a 6-5 walk-off win over the Dodgers. Brewers top the Mets 8-1. Milwaukee starter Dustin May leaving the game after throwing one pitch.
8: And May's first offering to him is lined off of May. It deflects over to Hamilton, who fields and throws to first in time. And there's one away, but May is bent over in a little bit of pain.
7: Left the game with a bruised right scapula. 620 WTMJ. Padres shut out the Pirates 3-0. Diamondbacks shutting out the Cubs 2-0. Padres have a one-game lead over Arizona still for the third wild card spot in the National League. Cubs in the loss should have scored. Umpires say they missed that balk call with PCA on third base. Phillies shut out Seattle 6-0. Kyle Schwarber with his 40th home run. Reds 7-9 to beat the Giants 10-9. NFL is pulling the plug on the Pro Bowl weekend. No more games or events, although Pro Bowl players will still be named. College conferences continue to try and halt pro-level players from returning to college. The Big 12 yesterday putting a ban in place for all sports, following in the footsteps of the SEC and the Big 10, which had similar decisions this week. NBA free agent Jonathan Kuminga agrees to a two-year, $12.5 million deal with the Timberwolves. Jeannie Buss is heading to court challenging the legality of the vote from her five siblings last week to sell the family's remaining shares in the franchise. WNBA, Valkyries by 25 over the Sun on the road. Toronto, shorthanded without its top three scorers, losing in Seattle by a dozen.
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8: Today, partly sunny with a chance for a few thunderstorms. The 5-degree guarantee, 83. Tonight, partly cloudy and early thunderstorms still possible. Low 58. Friday, partly sunny, chance for a brief shower, high 78. And on Saturday, partly sunny, high 79.
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3: Partly sunny skies likely today with a chance for a few thunderstorms. I'm meteorologist Joe Varis, and I'll have details in my forecast.
2: Live weather radar at 607newsnow.com shows us that there's a very strong possibility we'll see storms before the end of our show here this morning. I'm Joe Salzone with Matt Aceto. Now the news. Police in Ithaca charging a man with harassing people with a gun. It happened last evening at the Walmart in Ithaca. 38-year-old Joshua Abrams accused of menacing several people, including someone underage, with a gun. Abrams was pulled over, and police say they recovered a gun and possible drugs in the vehicle. Among the charges, a single felony count of possessing a weapon. Also in the city of Ithaca this morning, more sidewalk work. Crews doing repairs on Lynn Street and also King Street. There are no detours in place, but pedestrian access might be limited. That work should wrap up September 9. In Newark Valley, road work taking place. Officials say all of Smolin Avenue and Cook Street will be milled today with paving planned for tomorrow. Those roads will not be closed, but delays are expected. The village is also asking people to contact them to update their current address and contact information. They discovered much of what they have on file is either incorrect or outdated. The class of 2030 making their way into the Crown City. Here's WHCU reporter Matthew Adams.
4: Local roads and businesses are busy, and Welcome Week events are underway for new student move-in at SUNY Cortland. Returning students living on campus are expected to move in over the weekend. The fall semester begins on Monday. Matthew Adams, WHCU News.
2: Cornell continuing to educate students about artificial intelligence. All first-year undergrad students will be automatically enrolled in the school's AI Critical Literacy Program, first launched as a pilot last spring. The short course discusses how AI works, its ethical implications, and impact on education. The Cornell Chronicle says students who participated in the pilot showed measurable gains in literacy. WHCU News Time, 7:08. In crime, state police on the lookout for a couple. Troopers say a man withdrew $100 Saturday at the Cortlandville Walmart, but left before taking the cash from the dispenser. When he went back inside, minutes later, troopers say the cash was gone. An investigation revealed a couple took the money and used it to shop, keeping the change. You can see a photo of the suspects at our website, 607newsnow.com. At an Ithaca campsite, injuries were avoided after a fire yesterday. It happened at a sanctioned camping area near Southwest Park Road. Police say the campsite was empty at the time. They're looking at the fire as suspicious. Well, the city of Ithaca might be considering alternatives in its plan for a new police station. Acting city manager Dominic Recchio.
5: I think it's in best financial interest of the city to explore the option of, rather than relocating the Ithaca Police Department to somewhere like the Bolodrome, which we purchased for this potential purpose, to actually look at expanding the police department into the courthouse facility, which is already attached to the police department.
2: There is a potential vote in the Common Council next month on a feasibility study. Now to Dryden, where crews will be benefiting from a $70,000 purchase. The town board has agreed to buy a new tractor. Highway Superintendent Rick Young says it comes with some useful attachments.
6: It comes with a bucket and a plow.
2: That purchase was made after the board agreed last month or earlier this month to buy a forklift. Construction underway at Burger King in Watkins Glen. It's part of the fast food chain's system-wide modernization and remodeling effort, Reclaim the Fame, which was launched in 2022. The renovation expected to finish up sometime in October. The village's Franklin Street location has been open for nearly 50 years. WHCU News Time, 710. A 20-year Ithaca Police veteran has retired. Lieutenant Barry Banfield was given a walkout ceremony Wednesday, marking the end of his career in Ithaca. IPD says part of Banfield's legacy to the department is bringing the law enforcement torch run to IPD and his involvement with the Special Olympics.
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3: Today, a mix of sun and clouds with scattered thunderstorms. The 5-degree guarantee, 83. Tonight, early thunderstorms, followed by partial clearing, low 58. And for Friday, partly sunny with isolated showers, high 78. For a complete First Warning forecast, tune to WENY News. I'm Chief Meteorologist Joe Veras.
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2: In Ithaca, it is 63 degrees. Live weather radar at 607newsnow.com. Good amount of thunderstorms and kind of just rain in general is headed in our direction. Coming up next in the news, changes to SNAP.
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10: I was right here at the beginning of Longview. My friend was one of the first people to move in about 25 years ago. And I used to come for dinner and visit her and pick her up for activities and everything. 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But I never thought I could afford it, so I didn't think about it. But later on, they had programs that I could get in with. I play bingo, bowling, Jeopardy, Wheel of Fortune, just about anything you can think of. And then we have really great programs. Prepare for being older. Most of us just think it's never going to come. And so I would do that sooner than later.
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0: so far rain-free Thursday, but it won't remain rain-free for very long. I'm Joe Salzon, along with Matt Aceto. Coming up this hour, we'll talk live with Tompkins County Sheriff Derek Osborne. Back to our News Watch, change has come to SNAP benefits. The biggest change involves work, says Rebecca Hinton, who works with the United Way of Tompkins County.
1: Able-bodied adults without dependents between the ages of 18 and 64 will now be subject to new work requirements. This update also tightens up some exemptions that used to be in place, including changes to households with children. Some groups were previously exempt, including veterans, former foster care youth, and people experiencing homelessness, may now be required to work to maintain their coverage.
0: Those changes were part of a federal bill approved last year. WHCU News Time 716. Word from the Tompkins County Sheriff's information. Some new information about a crash Monday morning in Dryden. Witnesses say a trailer being towed by a Dodge Durango fishtailed, crossed the center lane, and was then struck by a delivery truck, which hit a guide rail and left the road. The delivery driver, who was found unconscious and was trapped in the wreckage, was flown to a trauma center. Deputies say the trailer had unsafe tires, no valid registration, and no current inspection. One man dead after a fatal accident in Lansing. Authorities say 45-year-old Curtis Lonsky was traveling north on Auburn Road around 6 p.m. Tuesday when another car failed to yield the right-of-way while making a turn onto Lock Road and struck Lonsky's motorcycle. The King Ferry man was pronounced dead at the scene. The driver of that other car, 42-year-old David Philippe of Brooklyn, was not injured. Now, law is the Local Cops, Local Crimes Act in New York. Here's WHCU's Matthew Adams with more.
2: The ban on agreements allowing local law enforcement agencies to carry out federal immigration duties for ICE took effect on Tuesday. 15 of the state's 57 sheriffs outside New York City have filed a suit challenging the law. Broome County Sheriff Fred Akshar and Cayuga County Sheriff Brian Skank are reportedly among the group of plaintiffs. Matthew Adams, WHCU News.
0: In other news, it's possible the Cortland County Planning Board will add a new face, says WHCU's Matt Aceto.
3: Legislators are considering appointing Cortland resident James Reeners. He would serve through next June. The county legislature will vote on the appointment tonight at 6. Matt Aceto, WHCU News.
0: And new members to Caroline's Review Board. The group welcoming David Syracuse as a full member and Marilyn Miguel as an alternate. Both will serve through 2030. WHCU News Time 718. On the way, Kim Commando with our daily tech update and Matt Aceto keeping his eye on sports. Also in this hour, Tompkins County Sheriff Derek Osborne joins us just about 20 minutes from now.
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5: Today, partly sunny with a chance for a few thunderstorms. The 5-degree guarantee, 83. Tonight, partly cloudy and early thunderstorms still possible. Low 58. Friday, partly sunny, chance for a brief shower. High 78. And on Saturday, partly sunny, high 79. For your complete First 20 forecast, tune to WENY News. I'm Chief Meteorologist Joe Veras.
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0: Scattered clouds, 63 in Ithaca, 64 in Cortland.
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2: 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Meta settled. The case, 29 state attorneys general built against Facebook and Instagram, over before the jury ever ruled. The number is $18 billion. 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Paid in installments over 10 years against revenue north of $200 billion a year, roughly 1% of what the company's worth. And Meta admitted no wrongdoing. You want to know how badly it stung? Meta's stock went up on the news. To say I'm disappointed would be an understatement. The states did win real changes, blocking access at night, age checks, an outside auditor. I hope those hold. But there's no question in my mind that Meta knew exactly what was doing to two generations of children and kept doing it. $18 billion over a decade isn't a punishment. It's a line item. Until that changes, the damage continues. Learn more at GetKim.com. It's the first week of school. Your kid gets an email. Your assignment didn't upload. 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It looks real. 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
7: The Bills have their final preseason game tonight. Buffalo entertains Pittsburgh at 7. Hear the game on I-100. A player for the Giants is turning heads. Head coach John Harbaugh says Odell Beckham Jr. is playing quite well at practice.
8: I would say his best week of camp has come this week.
7: Final roster decisions have yet to be made. Keep up with the G-Men on our sister station, 96.3 The Buzzer. In minor league baseball, the Syracuse Mets stomped Lehigh Valley 11-1. The teams play again at 6:45 this evening. Back-to-back losses for the Binghamton Rumble Ponies. They fell to Reading 6-2. A rematch takes place tonight at 6:45 in Pennsylvania. Major League Baseball, the Yankees outscored the Astros 9-3. New York head coach Aaron Boone says The Yanks are coming alive on offense.
9: It has

0: been nice to see them start to really gain some traction.
1: The series wraps up tonight at 7:05. The Mets could not stop the Brewers. Final score 8-1. They'll play again tonight at 7:10. It's game day for Cornell women's soccer. The Big Red hosts Lafayette at 7. Lafayette is winless through 3 games this season. And happy birthday to basketball star Brianna Stewart. The North Syracuse native turns 32 today. Stewart has won 3 championships and 2 MVP awards in the WNBA. And that's sports on WHCU. I'm Matt Aceto.
2: Thank you, Matt. 7:26. This is 6:07 this morning.
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6: 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Best Buy raised its full fiscal year outlook after reporting a stronger than expected first half performance. The company also reiterated that it's still seeing customers spend, though they are still focused on value and sales. NVIDIA shares have jumped 7% after the company said it has surpassed Wall Street expectations for revenue over a recent three-month period. The California-based company recorded just over $96 billion in sales over 3 months ending in July. The jump in revenue marked 106% growth compared to the same quarter a year earlier. Medical device maker Boston Scientific said that a cyber attack disrupted its global operations, including systems that it relies on to process and ship customer orders. The incident continues to affect the company's business as it works to restore operations. Futures are mixed as NVIDIA earnings lift chip stocks. NASDAQ futures up by more than 300 points. 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
2: Sherry Preston. Dozens of Americans are among the hundreds of people still missing after a massive flash flooding ripped through parts of Nepal. The death toll, 289 people. More from ABC News Chief International Correspondent James Longman.
3: This wall of water unleashed as much energy as a 5.2 magnitude earthquake. Some estimates put it as high as 160 feet. It's left behind a trail of destruction, the mud and the debris now complicating search and rescue efforts.
2: The flood set off by the collapse of a Himalayan glacier. Nearly 25 years after the 9/11 attack, a military judge has now set a date for the trial of alleged mastermind Khalid Sheikh Mohammed. He and three accomplices are now set to face trial in June of 2028. Closing arguments are due to start this morning in the trial of the Massachusetts mom charged with murdering her three children. Her defense team says she was suffering from postpartum psychosis. The FDA approving a new drug that could help patients with pancreatic cancer live longer lives. This is ABC News.
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6: Partly sunny skies likely today with a chance for a few thunderstorms. I'm meteorologist Joe Veras, and I'll have details in my forecast.
5: It's partly cloudy in Ithaca, 64 degrees with rain and thunderstorms on the way. I'm Joe Salzone along with Matt Aceto. Now the news, Ithaca police charging a 38-year-old man with harassing people with a gun. It happened at the Ithaca Walmart last evening. Some of the people allegedly being menaced were underage. Joshua Abrams was pulled over, and police say they recovered a gun and possible drugs in the vehicle. Several charges have been filed, including one felony count of weapons possession. State police looking for a couple. Troopers say a man withdrew $100 Saturday at the Cortlandville Walmart, but left before taking the cash from the dispenser. When he got back inside minutes later, troopers say the cash was already gone. An investigation revealed a couple took the money and used it to shop, keeping the change. You can see a photo of the suspects at our website, 607newsnow.com. Big changes this year to qualify for SNAP benefits. The United Way of Tompkins County's Rebecca Hinton says the biggest change is work requirements for able-bodied people.
7: The big change was the age was extended up to 64. It used to be a bit lower than that. There used to be different exemptions for folks with children of a certain age. That age has come up a bit. And those like the veterans, the foster care youth, people experiencing homelessness, they all used to have exemptions. Now they're going to be required to do a certain number of hours, either volunteering in an education program or working, where they were not required to do that before.
5: Adding, the process to qualify begins with meeting with the Department of Social Services. WHCU News Time. 7:34, the legacy of Dolly Parton will live on in Ithaca. In honor of the late star's commitment to childhood literacy, the Downtown Ithaca Alliance will host a book drive the next couple of weeks, which would benefit some homes operated by INHS. If you have new or gently used children's book of any age, you can drop them off at the DIA's tent during the next three Thursday night concerts on the Commons, including tonight, or at one of Ithaca's independent bookstores until September 10th. Parton died on Tuesday. She was 80 years old. More news, the Crown City welcoming in the class of 2030. Here's WHCU's Matthew Adams.
8: Local roads and businesses are busy, and Welcome Week events are underway for new student move-in at SUNY Cortland. Returning students living on campus are expected to move in over the weekend. The fall semester begins on Monday. Matthew Adams, WHCU News.
5: More sidewalk work in the city of Ithaca. Crews doing repairs on Lynn and King Streets. There are no detours in place and pedestrian access might be limited. That work should wrap up on September 9. In Newark Valley, some road work the next couple of days. All of Smolin Avenue and Cook Street is going to be milled today. Paving work is planned for tomorrow. The roads will not be closed, but delays are expected. The village also asking residents to contact them so they can update their current address and contact information. The town discovered that much of the information they have on file is either outdated or wrong. The Tompkins County Rapid Medical Response Program getting recognition, says WHCU's Matt Aceto.
9: The program was recently selected as the 2026 Central New York EMS Agency of the Year. County responders will receive the award in September. The award puts the program in automatic consideration for the state EMS Agency of the Year, which will be announced this fall. Matt Aceto, WHCU News.
5: Turning to other news, Acting Ithaca City Manager Dominic Recchio says the city is considering alternatives in its plan for a new police station.
10: I think it's in best financial interest of the city to explore the option of, rather than relocating the Ithaca Police Department to somewhere like the Bolodrome, which we purchased for this potential purpose, to actually look at expanding the police department into the courthouse facility, which is already attached to the police department.
5: A common council vote is expected next month on a feasibility study. And a 20-year Ithaca police veteran has retired. Lieutenant Barry Banfield was given a walkout ceremony Wednesday, marking the end of his career in Ithaca. IPD says part of Banfield's legacy to the department is bringing the law enforcement torch run to IPD and his involvement with the Special Olympics. Coming up next on 607 This Morning, we'll be joined here in studio by the Sheriff of Tompkins County, Derek Osborne.
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6: Today, a mix of sun and clouds with scattered thunderstorms. The 5-degree guarantee, 83. Tonight, early thunderstorms followed by partial clearing, low 58. And for Friday, partly sunny with isolated showers, high 78. For your complete First Warning forecast, tune to WENY News. I'm Chief Meteorologist Joe Veras.
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0: Good morning, 7:41 on 6:07 this morning. Very glad to have you with us. I am willing to bet that at some point this summer, as you've been out and about, you've seen either an electric bike or an electric scooter or one of these devices on the road, perhaps parallel to where you are. What rules do they follow? Sheriff Derek Osborne of Tompkins County joins us here. Sheriff, good morning.
1: Good morning, Joe.
0: It's a burning question because I know a lot of people are a little confused about what the rules actually are for electric bikes and electric scooters versus bicycles versus normal automobiles. What do we know?
1: Yeah, and you're right, and we've been seeing an increased use of these scooters and bicycles with electric assist on our roadways and other places they probably shouldn't be. Seems to be becoming an increasing problem. I hear a lot of people asking questions about them and contacting us regarding what they deem as unsafe operation.
0: I've heard a lot of people grumbling about it, and I would include myself in that pack. So what rules or what laws exist on the books now that would clearly define what they can and cannot do?
1: Yeah, and you'd be surprised. There's not a lot. I don't think the law, unfortunately, is really kept up with the use of these, especially the scooters. We've had bicycles with electrical assist for quite some time. The scooters seem to be getting more prevalent. Typically, you can operate the devices on highways with speed limits of 30 miles an hour or less. Helmets are required for anybody under 14, and you're supposed to be 16 to operate one legally. As far as licensing, registration, insurance, none of that is required.
0: That's kind of astounding.
1: Yeah, yeah.
0: It also seems like, though, that these devices have, out of nowhere, exploded in popularity, because a couple of years ago, I don't recall ever seeing one, and then in the last 2 years, they're everywhere.
1: Yeah, you're right. And as I stated, they seem to be getting more prevalent, definitely during the winter months. I think they do provide a cheap means of transportation for many people. I want to be cognizant of that. But, you know, at the end of the day, the rules of the road are the rules of the road. And anybody operating anything on a roadway needs to follow the vehicle and traffic laws, just like a pedestrian or somebody operating a motor vehicle.
0: We're talking with Tompkins County Sheriff Derek Osborne here on the program about electric bikes and electric scooters. What do you want drivers to keep in mind as we now have to pay attention to these other devices while driving?
1: Yeah, well, obviously the roadways are busier than they ever have been, so we have to be keep our observation skills up and be watching for these things. I don't think anybody wants to have a collision with one. That would be pretty traumatic. So do the best you can. If you see something that's being operated on the roadway outside the law, certainly give the 911 center a call on the non-emergency line and let us know, and we'll check it out.
0: I've seen some near misses this summer, and perhaps you have as well.
1: Yeah. Oh, yeah, absolutely. And actually, in the town of Lansing earlier this summer, we did have a death attributed. You know, there was an operator on one of these scooters, unfortunately. So accidents definitely can happen.
0: Our guest is Derek Osborne, the sheriff of Tompkins County. In September, September 18th, open interviews for corrections officers. That's not something that's done that often.
1: No, I think this is the first time we've done that, at least since I've been sheriff. I saw Cayuga County has done this a few times, and I don't know the success they have, but I thought it would be worthwhile to check it out. As of a couple weeks ago, our road patrol, our deputy positions were completely full staffed. We got a few going off to the academy here soon. But we just came up with a temporary loss of correction officers, and you know that's a really demanding job and tough shoes to fill, and something we always struggle with more so than on the road patrol. But on Friday, September 18th, from 9 to 1, like you said, we're going to hold open interviews at the Sheriff's Office on Warren Road in the Public Safety Building. We'll have HR on hand. We'll have some union representation there. And our hope is to conduct interviews when people walk in. If we can, we'll give them a quick tour of the jail. HR will be on hand to assist them with the application process. So the hope is to speed up the process and get people to work.
0: So it's almost like a job fair, just very, very concentrated on one specific job.
1: Yeah, exactly. It's a job fair just for us.
0: Dress sharp, bring a resume.
1: Absolutely.
0: And you might walk out with an offer.
1: Yeah. I mean, it's a good job. Like I said, it is challenging. It has its challenges. You're inside all day working with the incarcerated. But we think we have a good thing going. The operation goes smoothly. And, you know, you start out at just over $60,000 a year, and within 2 years, you're up to over $70,000. And plus, there's overtime and shift differential on top of that. And it comes with a New York State retirement, 25 years on the job, and you retire at half pay.
0: What are the differences, Sheriff, in training for a corrections officer and, say, a road patrol deputy? Because those are two distinctly different jobs.
1: Well, they're different jobs, but they also have a lot of similarities. We work with the same clientele for the most part. The academy is a little bit shorter for corrections. I think it's 6 to 8 weeks. And the field training, on-the-job training is, you know, I believe 3 to 4. Other than that, you know, it's all one team at the sheriff's office. We're all here to serve the community in the same capacity. And you know, it's not a bad career for somebody to looking into getting into an actual career. It has its rewards.
0: We have talked in the past about what you look for in someone who's interested in joining the sheriff's office, their characteristics, personality. So I guess the same question applies for a CO. What does the ideal candidate have just on them?
1: Well, our statement is honor, pride, and integrity. So we hope people will have those values within themselves. And we're looking for honesty, people that have a good work ethic and can simply talk to people, de-escalate situations. That's what we're looking for.
0: And I guess someone who's also level-headed and patient and willing to work.
1: Absolutely. There's a lot of stuff we can teach a new recruit in these areas, and some things we can't, so we hope that they come with it already.
0: It's fair. The open interviews, again, that's going to be on September 18th from 9 to 1 at the Tompkins County Sheriff's Office on Warren Road. Tompkins County Sheriff Derek Osborne, always great to have you on the show.
1: Thank you, Joe. Appreciate it.
0: It's 7:49 now on 6:07 this morning, and here's meteorologist Joe Varis.
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3: Today, partly sunny with a chance for a few thunderstorms. The 5-degree guarantee, 83. Tonight, partly cloudy and early thunderstorms still possible. Low 58. Friday, partly sunny, chance for a brief shower. High 78. And on Saturday, partly sunny, high 79. For your complete first warning forecast, tune to WENY News. I'm Chief Meteorologist Joe Varis.
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2: Still to come on this Thursday edition of 607 this morning, Cortland County Sheriff Mark Helms. He'll be joining us at 8:40. Also next hour, we'll get the extended weather outlook with meteorologist Joe Varis. Stay tuned now for Farm to Fork on 607 this morning.
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3: 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And he adds, be cautious and ready for a wild ride.
5: You've got to be able to live through the ups and downs. Something my dad always said, the bad years never wreck you. You don't go broke on the bad years because you don't have the money to spend. You go broke on the good years. When you have a good year, you have the money and you go out and you buy new equipment or new tractors or rent more land or buy more land. And then the bad year comes around and you can't make that payment. Instead of paying down debt and putting some money aside on the good years, you expand it.
3: Les Meister has some advice for consumers as well.
5: Realize where our food comes from, how farmers and ranchers take care of the environment at the same time. Not saying that there's a few bad producers out there. There is. But I would say 99.8% of the farmers and ranchers in this nation live off the land. They're not going to abuse it because they want to pass it on to the next generation.
3: Les Meister's comments were taken from a South Dakota Farmers Union podcast. There's a link to it on the show info page at NorthShoreProductions.com. That's Farm to Fork. I'm Daryl Anderson.
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8: The Once Upon a Time in Hollywood sequel, Cliff Booth, now has a newer, longer, official title, The Further Misadventures of Cliff Booth. The film will be directed by David Fincher and star Brad Pitt in the title role. It's coming to IMAX theaters on November 25th before premiering on Netflix on December 23rd.
11: I make my move.
8: Rupert Grint is heading back to Hogwarts. The actor will reprise the role of Ron Weasley in Harry Potter and the Cursed Child on Broadway next year. Grint joins the cast for 17 weeks starting on February 2nd. Michelle Franz and ABC.
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0: Good morning, 7:59 on 6:07 this morning. The latest from ABC up next. I'm Joe Salzone along with Matt Aceto. It's currently 64 degrees in Ithaca with thunderstorms likely later on this morning.
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2: Today, a mix of sun and clouds with scattered thunderstorms. The 5-degree guarantee, 83. Tonight, early thunderstorms followed by partial clearing, low 58. And for Friday, partly sunny with isolated showers, high 78. For your complete First Warning forecast, tune to WENY News. I'm Chief Meteorologist Joe Veras.
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1: Good morning, Thursday, August 27 at 8:05. Still some blue sky.
2: Partly sunny skies likely today with a chance for a few thunderstorms. I'm meteorologist Joe Varis, and I'll have details in my forecast.
1: It's partly sunny and 65 degrees in Ithaca, Cortland, and Owego at 8:06. I'm Joe Salzone along with Matt Aceto. We begin this hour with crime in the news. Several charges filed against a man in Ithaca. IPD says Joshua Abrams was menacing a group of people, including some underage, last evening at the Ithaca Walmart. Abrams was later pulled over, and police say they recovered a gun and suspected drugs in the vehicle. The 38-year-old is charged with felony possession of a weapon and three misdemeanors. Well, injuries were avoided yesterday after a fire at a campsite in Ithaca. It happened around 4:20 yesterday afternoon at a sanctioned camping area near Southwest Park Road. Police say the campsite was empty at the time, and the fire is being looked at as suspicious. The search is on for a couple. State police say a man withdrew $100 Saturday at the Cortlandville Walmart, but left before taking the cash from the dispenser. When he returned a few minutes later, troopers say the cash was already gone. An investigation revealed a man and woman took that money and used it to shop, keeping the change. A surveillance photo of the suspects available at 607newsnow.com. There have been some changes to SNAP benefits this year. Rebecca Hinton with the United Way of Tompkins County.
3: Able-bodied adults without dependents between the ages of 18 and 64 will now be subject to new work requirements. This update also tightens up some exemptions that used to be in place, including changes to households with children. Some groups were previously exempt, including veterans, former foster care youth, and people experiencing homelessness, may now be required to work to maintain their coverage.
1: The changes were included last year in a federal bill signed by President Trump.
3: The big change was the age was extended up to 64. It used to be a bit lower than that. There used to be different exemptions for folks with children of a certain age. That age has come up a bit. And those like the veterans, the foster care youth, people experiencing homelessness, they all used to have exemptions. Now they're going to be required to do a certain number of hours, either volunteering in an education program or working, where they were not required to do that before.
1: Rebecca Hinton with the United Way of Tompkins County. WHCU News Time, 8:08. Ithaca remembering Dolly Parton. As a tribute to the late star's commitment to childhood literacy, the Downtown Ithaca Alliance has announced a book drive which will benefit some INHS homes. Now, if you have new or gently used children's book of any age, you can drop them off either at the DIA's tent during the next three Thursday night concerts on the Commons or at one of Ithaca's independent bookstores through the 10th of September. On Tuesday, Parton died after a brief battle with cancer. She was 80 years old. More news, the class of 2030 beginning to call the Crown City home.
4: Local roads and businesses are busy, and Welcome Week events are underway for new student move-in at SUNY Cortland. Returning students living on campus are expected to move in over the weekend. The fall semester begins on Monday. Matthew Adams, WHCU News.
1: More sidewalk work in Ithaca. Crews doing repairs on Lynn and King Streets. No detours listed. Pedestrian access, though, might be limited until the work comes to an end on September 9th. Some road work in Newark Valley today and tomorrow. Today, officials say all of Smullen Avenue and Cook Street is being milled. Paving work will take place tomorrow. The roads will not be closed. Delays are expected, though. The village also asking residents to reach out to them so they can update their current address and contact information. The village recently discovered much of what they have on file is either wrong or outdated. WHCU News Time, 8:10. A new

0: Bates could be joining the Cortland County Planning Board.
1: Legislators are considering appointing Cortland resident James Reeners. He would serve through next June. The county legislature will vote on the appointment tonight at 6. Matt Aceto, WHCU News.
0: New members to Caroline's Review Board. The group welcoming David Syracuse as a full member and Marilyn Miguel as an alternate, the two serving through 2030. And a member of the Cortland County Sheriff's Office climbing the ranks. Sheriff Mark Helm says Officer Mercedes Slade has been transferred to the Criminal Investigation Division and given the promotion of Investigator Sergeant. Slade joined the sheriff's office in 2017 as a patrol officer. She's also been a school resource officer in Marathon since 2023.
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3: Today, partly sunny with a chance for a few thunderstorms. The 5-degree guarantee, 83. Tonight, partly cloudy and early thunderstorms still possible. Low 58. Friday, partly sunny, chance for a brief shower. High 78. And on Saturday, partly sunny, high 79. For your complete First 20 forecast, tune to WENY News. I'm Chief Meteorologist Joe Veras.
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0: It's partly sunny, 65 degrees in Ithaca. Later on this hour, Cortland County Sheriff Mark Helms will join us. It's 8:12. It's time for the Finger Lakes Agriculture Report. Here's our friend, Judy Wright.
4: Good morning. This is the Finger Lakes Agriculture Report. I'm Judy Wright with Cornell Cooperative Extension, your local connection to Cornell University. Lyme disease, along with several other tick-borne diseases, has been increasing in New York, a result of an increase in tick numbers and humans coming in contact with them. Fortunately, not all ticks are a health threat to humans. There are an estimated 1,000 named tick species worldwide, with about 100 in the United States, of which about 20 are a major public health concern or of veterinary importance. The American dog tick, the Lone Star tick, and the black-legged tick, referred to as the deer tick, which carries Lyme disease, are found throughout New York. Yet other tick species, such as the Asian longhorn tick, are now being identified. Ticks are classified as ectoparasites, which are parasites that live on the outside of the host. They do not jump, fly, or drop from trees, but instead hold on to vegetation with their back legs and wait with their front legs stretched out for a host to come by. Most ticks are found on the ground or on plants up to 18 inches off the ground. Once on the host, they then crawl upward, seeking an ideal place to attach and start feeding. The Asian longhorn tick, an invasive exotic tick, was first found on sheep in New Jersey in 2017. According to New York State Integrated Pest Management's website, Asian longhorn ticks are native to East Asia and are considered an invasive in the United States. They are now found in many areas in the eastern United States and are spreading to new parts of New York State. These ticks have the potential to impact the cattle industry. This tick's preferred habitat are tall grasses and woods, and have 25 known hosts in the U.S., including birds and humans, but prefer cattle. Should a significant number of ticks attach to one host, the animal can become weakened and even die over time. Livestock owners can learn more about the Asian longhorn tick and how to protect their livestock on the New York State IPM website or by consulting with their CCE livestock specialists. For more information about Lyme disease and other tick-borne diseases, New York State IPM has an outreach and education program titled Don't Get Tick New York, which is easily found by using your favorite search engine. Having a better understanding of ticks and their habitat will allow us to continue to enjoy the outdoors and to protect our pets and livestock. This has been the Finger Lakes Agriculture Report. I'm Judy Wright with Cornell Cooperative Extension, and on behalf of this radio station and the Cornell Cooperative Extension System, I hope you've learned a little bit more about agriculture in the Finger Lakes.
0: Thank you, Judy. 65 degrees in Ithaca right now at 8:15. Recognition for responders. 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
5: A better life with Dr. Sanjay Gupta. For a long time, when we talked about the HPV vaccine, we were talking about protecting girls from cervical cancer. But now there's something every parent of a boy should know as well. The vaccine isn't necessarily just for girls, because a new study out of Johns Hopkins School of Public Health found that boys and young men who got the HPV vaccine cut their risk of developing HPV-related cancers by about half. HPV, that virus, is incredibly common, nothing to be ashamed of. Almost everyone who's sexually active will likely be exposed at some point. The CDC currently recommends the vaccine for kids at ages 11 or 12, but it can be given as early as 9. And if your kid missed it, it's not too late for them to get protected. Catch-up shots are recommended through age 26. If you have questions, if you have concerns, your family pediatrician is a good place to start. I'm Dr. Sanjay Gupta, helping you live a better life.
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0: Good morning, 8:17 on 6:07 this morning. In this half hour, sports from WHCU and sports from ABC. Joe Salzone here with Matt Aceto. The Tompkins County Rapid Medical Response Program getting some recognition.
1: The program was recently selected as the 2026 Central New York EMS Agency of the Year. County responders will receive the award in September. The award puts the program in automatic consideration for the State EMS Agency of the Year, which will be announced this fall. Matt Aceto, WHCU News.
0: Alternatives might be considered for a new police station in Ithaca. Here's Acting City Manager Dominic Recchio.
7: I think it's in best financial interest of the city to explore the option of, rather than relocating the Ithaca Police Department to somewhere like the Bolodrome, which we purchased for this potential purpose, to actually look at expanding the police department into the courthouse facility, which is already attached to the police department.
0: There's a common council vote likely next month on a feasibility study. More information released by the Tompkins County Sheriff's Office on a crash Monday morning in Dryden. Witnesses say a trailer that was being towed by a Dodge Durango fishtailed, crossed the center lane, and was struck by a delivery truck, which then hit a guide rail before it left the road. The driver of that truck was found unconscious and trapped in the wreckage. They were eventually flown to a trauma center for serious injuries. According to deputies, the trailer had unsafe tires, no valid registration, and no current inspection. In Lansing, a man dead after a fatal accident. Authorities say 45-year-old Curtis Lonsky was riding north on Auburn Road around 6 p.m. Tuesday when a car failed to yield the right-of-way while making a turn onto Lock Road and struck Lonsky's motorcycle. The man from King Ferry was pronounced dead at the scene. The other driver, 42-year-old David Felipe Brooklyn, was not injured. The Local Cops Local Crimes Act, now law in New York.
8: The ban on agreements allowing local law enforcement agencies to carry out federal immigration duties for ICE took effect on Tuesday. 15 of the state's 57 sheriffs outside New York City have filed a suit challenging the law. Broome County Sheriff Fred Akshar and Cayuga County Sheriff Brian Skank are reportedly among the group of plaintiffs. Matthew Adams, WHCU News.
0: WHCU News time, 8:20. A 20-year member of the Ithaca Police Department is now retired. Lieutenant Barry Banfield was given a walkout ceremony Wednesday, marking the end of his career in Ithaca. IPD says part of his legacy in the department is bringing the law enforcement torch run to IPD and his involvement with the Special Olympics.

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1: Today, a mix of sun and clouds with scattered thunderstorms. The 5-degree guarantee, 83. Tonight, early thunderstorms followed by partial clearing, low 58. And for Friday, partly sunny with isolated showers, high 78. For your complete First Warning forecast, tune to WENY News. I'm Chief Meteorologist Joe Veras.
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2: The Bills have their final preseason game tonight. Buffalo entertains Pittsburgh at 7. Hear the game on I-100. A player for the Giants is turning heads. Head coach John Harbaugh says Odell Beckham Jr. is playing quite well at practice.
3: I would say his best week of camp has come this week.
2: Final roster decisions have yet to be made. Keep up with the G-Men on our sister station, 96.3 The Buzzer. In minor league baseball, the Syracuse Mets stomped Lehigh Valley 11-1. The teams play again at 6:45 this evening. Back-to-back losses for the Binghamton Rumble Ponies. They fell to Reading 6-2. A rematch takes place tonight at 6:45 in Pennsylvania. Major League Baseball, the Yankees outscore the Astros 9-3. New York head coach Aaron Boone says the Yanks are coming alive on offense.
4: It has been nice to see them start to really gain some traction.
2: The series wraps up tonight at 7:05. The Mets could not stop the Brewers. Final score 8-1. They'll play again tonight at 7:10. It's game day for Cornell women's soccer. The Big Red hosts Lafayette at 7. Lafayette is winless through 3 games this season. And happy birthday to basketball star Brianna Stewart. The North Syracuse native turns 32 today. Stewart has won 3 championships and 2 MVP awards in the WNBA. And that's sports on WHCU. I'm Matt Aceto.
5: Thank you, Matt. It's 8:25, and our sports coverage continues.
6: The West is staying wild. Good morning, I'm Jay Reynolds. The AL West still separated by a half game. Astros, Rangers both losing yesterday. Houston a 9-3 loss to the Yankees in New York. Ben Rice, home run number 35. Astros lose. Texas does likewise. 10-4 loss at home to the White Sox. Chicago's Tristan Peters with a home run for the 5th consecutive game. Houston still leads Texas by a half game in the division. Braves a 6-5 walk-off win over the Dodgers. Brewers top.

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3: ABC News, I'm Sherry Preston. At least 289 people we know are dead in Nepal, swept away by raging floodwaters after the collapse of a glacier in the Himalayas. About 1,300 people are still missing, including 63 Americans. Two Americans who had been missing have been rescued. Darren Jacklin is a Canadian tour in Nepal.

0: She says it was at a border crossing being destroyed by a wall of water and mud. He says it hit just hours before.
1: I thought to myself, where would I have ran when I was there? You know, what's my exit points? Where would I have ran? And I'm thinking to myself, there's nowhere I could go. Like, you know, there's just mountains all around us. And there's no exit points.
0: Experts say the energy involved in the floods matched a 5.2 magnitude earthquake. Closing arguments begin soon in the murder trial of Lindsay Clancy. Her defense team says the Massachusetts mother was suffering postpartum psychosis when she killed her three young children. Military judge sets a June 2028 date for the trial of Khalid Sheikh Mohammed. This is ABC News.
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3: A very good morning to you. It's Thursday at 8:32. Currently 65 degrees in Ithaca.
4: Partly sunny skies likely today with a chance for a few thunderstorms. I'm meteorologist Joe Veras, and I'll have details in my forecast.
3: I'm Joe Salzone with Matt Aceto and Matthew Adams. Now the news, quite a few charges filed against a man in Ithaca. IPD says Joshua Abrams was menacing a group of people, including some who were underage, with a gun last evening at the Ithaca Walmart. Abrams was pulled over a short time later, and police say they recovered a gun and also suspected drugs in the vehicle. The 38-year-old is charged with felony possession of a weapon and three misdemeanors. State police still searching this morning for two people. Troopers say a man withdrew $100 Saturday at the Cortlandville Walmart, but left before taking the cash from the dispenser. When he went back inside just a short time later, troopers say the cash was already gone. Investigators found that a couple took the money and used it to shop, keeping the change. A surveillance image of the two suspects available at 607newsnow.com. No injuries after a fire yesterday at an Ithaca campsite. It happened yesterday afternoon at a sanctioned camping area near Southwest Park Road. Police say the campsite was empty at the time, the fire being investigated as potentially suspicious. This year has seen big changes on qualifying for SNAP benefits. The United Way of Tompkins County's Rebecca Hinton tells us that the biggest change affects able-bodied people.
5: The big change was the age was extended up to 64. It used to be a bit lower than that. There used to be different exemptions for folks with children of a certain age. That age has come up a bit. And those like the veterans, the foster care youth, people experiencing homelessness, they all used to have exemptions. Now they're going to be required to do a certain number of hours, either volunteering in an education program or working, where they were not required to do that before.
3: Adding, the qualifying process starts with the county's Department of Social Services. WHC News Time, 8:34, the legendary Dolly Parton is being remembered in the city of Ithaca. In honor of the late star's commitment to childhood literacy, the Downtown Ithaca Alliance hosting a book drive to benefit some homes operated by INHS. If you have new or gently used children's books, you can drop them off at the DIA's tent during the next three Thursday night concerts, including tonight on the Commons, or at one of Ithaca's independent bookstores until September 10th. Parton died at 80 on Tuesday after a brief bout with cancer. The class of 2030 starting to call the Crown City home. Here's WHCU's Matthew Adams.
6: Local roads and businesses are busy, and Welcome Week events are underway for new student move-in at SUNY Cortland. 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The fall semester begins on Monday. Matthew Adams, WHCU News.
3: More sidewalk work in Ithaca. Crews are fixing Lynn and King Streets. No listed detours, but pedestrian access could be limited. That work should wrap up September 9. Cornell continuing to teach students about artificial intelligence. All first-year undergrad students automatically enrolled in the school's AI Critical Literacy Program. First launched in a pilot last spring, the short course discusses how AI works, its ethical implications, and impact on education. The Cornell Chronicle reports students who participated in the pilot showed measurable gains in literacy. WHCU News Time, 8:36. In Dryden, crews will benefit from a $70,000 purchase. The town board has agreed to buy a new tractor. Dryden's Highway Superintendent Rick Young says it'll have useful attachments.
7: It comes with a bucket and a plow.
3: The purchase comes after the board agreed earlier this month to buy a forklift. Recognition coming for the Tompkins County's Rapid Medical Response Program. WHCU's Matt Aceto is on the story.
8: The program was recently selected as the 2026 Central New York EMS Agency of the Year. County responders will receive the award in September. The award puts the program in automatic consideration for the State EMS Agency of the Year, which will be announced this fall. Matt Aceto, WHCU News.
3: And construction now underway at Burger King in Watkins Glen, part of the fast food chain's system-wide efforts to remodel and modernize. The renovation is expected to finish up in October. The village's Franklin Street location has been open for nearly half a century. Up next, Cortland County Sheriff Mark Helms joins us live.
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4: Today, partly sunny with a chance for a few thunderstorms. The 5-degree guarantee, 83. Tonight, partly cloudy and early thunderstorms still possible. Low 58. Friday, partly sunny, chance for a brief shower. High 78. And on Saturday, partly sunny, high 79. For your complete first 20 forecast, tune to WENY News. I'm Chief Meteorologist Joe Veras.
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0: Good morning, 841 on 607 this morning. The Cortland County Legislature is considering a new law about hunting for kids that are 12 and 13, which made us wonder, what are the existing hunting laws in the county? Sheriff Mark Helms is with us now. Sheriff, good morning.
1: Good morning.
0: Fair to say there are a good number of hunting laws on the books now.
1: There are a ton, no doubt about it.
0: Let's start with what's being considered tonight. This affects, as I mentioned, 12 and 13-year-olds, and if approved, it would allow them to hunt deer either with a firearm or a crossbow during hunting season with the supervision of a licensed adult. How does that affect what we now have as law?
1: Well, I see they're working towards, they've made it so now the 12 and a 13-year-old can hunt with a firearm as long as they've completed the New York State Hunter's Education course. They have to be with a parent, a guardian, or a qualified mentor, somebody that's over 21 years old and has at least 3 years of hunting experience so that they can actually hunt. The youth has to be with them, and the person has to maintain physical control of the hunter, the youth hunter. Now, what the definition of physical control is, that I don't know, but it's basically saying that, you know, for a youth to be out there, they're not just going to be out there by themselves with a firearm. They're going to have an adult with them, basically to have the benefits of showing them the ethical way to hunt, showing them wildlife conservation, you know, firearm safety, kind of trying to teach the youth the right way to do things, I think is what the thought is behind this.
0: What's the easiest way of explaining legal hunting in Cortland County?
1: Ooh, right now, they just made that a big definition. So, every year things change and they grow. And I'll be honest with you, I had to look at this just because deer season's coming up. I kind of put it off, but I had to go back and reacquaint myself with the updates that they've got for this year, which we have to do every year because there's always new changes in all the laws. But I think that's really the only one that I've seen that's kind of a major change. If you're going to let 12 and 13-year-olds out there, you know, that it's okay, but what restrictions are there that come with it? So that looks to be the biggest change that I see. You know, there's all the standard ones that we've got now that where you have to be wearing orange and things like that. You've always got the same regulations of, you know, you can't have you can't be firing a firearm within, as I think it's 500 feet of a house, a dwelling, that sort of thing. I mean, all the normal stuff that has been there. But as far as the big changes, I see that there, another one is now they're going to allow hunters to hunt doe in September. I believe, off the top of my head, I think it's like the 12th of September to the 20th. So for any of the people that we usually would get calls once you start hearing shots at odd times of the year, which September would kind of be an odd one if you're starting to hear an increase in of firearms shot, they're going to be able to start hunting deer in September now. So I see that's a major change for us.
0: Our guest is Cortland County Sheriff Mark Helms. We're talking about hunting laws here on 607 this morning. I would imagine that there is an increase in calls about gunshots during hunting season. Is that a fair statement?
1: There is. Usually people, I think, are kind of used to the deer hunting seasons now, so I think more I'll see it towards maybe waterfowl season, duck season, turkey season. It's just kind of odd times, you know. May is one that I don't think people usually, you know, think about hunting.

0: hear a shot nearby their house or something, and they'll wonder what's going on. And because those seasons are kind of off from the normal fall hunting, I think everybody kind of thinks of the hunting season when fall comes, and that's probably when the majority of it's done. But you get these off seasons, ones like turkey season starts in May. We'll start getting calls about that for people that aren't really familiar with the hunting seasons.
1: Now, I am not a hunter. Personally, I prefer buying my meat at a grocery store, but I understand why people do it, so I genuinely don't know the answer to this. Getting a license to hunt, does it go through the county or does it go through the state?
0: Everything is done through the state, but it's done with, and I'm not an expert in this either, with our local clerks. Most of the towns, if not all of them that I know of, can sell the hunting licenses, but obviously it's done through the state with their help. You can get it at some of the stores. They're making it pretty easy to get the licenses, so it's, you can go almost anywhere now and get them a lot easier than what it used to be when I was a young man. But now they're making them out of paper. So it's, and a lot of the laws, look, we enforce them. I can't say that I love all of them, because with what we got, a paper license now is, it gets wet, it's done, you can copy it. There's all the associated problems that come with that. So there's just always something to be looking towards with the new season and the new laws that are coming up, that what we have to deal with.
1: Sure. Sheriff, final question for you. When someone does apply for a hunting license, what kind of information do they need?
0: I believe, the last I knew, that as long as you go in with your driver's license and or an old hunting license with you, I believe that's all you will need for the person to help you out with getting a new one.
1: That's a nice primer on hunting laws with Cortland County Sheriff Mark Helms. Sheriff, thank you.
0: I appreciate it. Thanks, Joe.
1: Appreciate you. It's 8:48. We'll hear from meteorologist Joe Varis with a long-range forecast coming up next.
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6: I'm Dr. Anthony Lizerwitz, and this is Climate Connections. Oceans cover more than two-thirds of the planet's surface and hold enough water to fill the Grand Canyon more than 300,000 times. And all that water is slowly becoming more acidic. When people burn fossil fuels like oil and gas, it releases carbon dioxide to the atmosphere. The ocean then absorbs about a third of that

0: carbon dioxide, where it mixes with water to form carbonic acid. Since pre-industrial times, the ocean has grown about 30% more acidic as people have burned fossil fuels. This change would not be noticeable to someone at the beach, but ocean acidification harms some marine life. Coral skeletons and oyster and clam shells are made by combining calcium and carbonate ions into a material called calcium carbonate. But when ocean water gets more acidic, there are fewer carbonate ions floating around. That makes it harder for corals to grow and oysters and clams to form shells. As people continue to add carbon to the atmosphere and acidification gets worse, it could threaten some shellfish populations and the livelihoods of the people who harvest them. So preventing that pollution is vital for protecting marine life and coastal communities. Climate Connections is produced by the Yale Center for Environmental Communication. 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

0: Good morning. It's 8:53 on 6:07 this morning. We'll have our final weather conversation with meteorologist Catherine Schwamm tomorrow as she embarks on a brand new journey. She's not available today, so we're happy to bring you meteorologist Joe Varis instead.
1: Partly sunny skies with warm temperatures likely today, with a cold front approaching from the west, bringing with it the chance for scattered showers and thunderstorms. A few storms could contain gusty winds and brief downpours. The 5-degree guarantee is 83. We're expecting some clearing just in time for the partial lunar eclipse tonight. That'll begin around 10:30 and last through about 2 o'clock early Friday morning. Friday will feature a mix of sun and clouds, with a passing shower possible. Dry conditions likely over the weekend, with temperatures near 80 Saturday and in the lower 80s on Sunday. Here's a look at the Finger Lakes forecast for today. Partly sunny with a chance for a few thunderstorms. The 5-degree guarantee, 83. Tonight, partly cloudy with an early thunderstorm still possible. Low 58. Friday, partly sunny. Chance for a brief shower. High 78. And for Saturday, partly sunny. High 79. This is meteorologist Joe Varis.
0: We're looking at 68 degrees in Ithaca at 8:54. 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
4: You've all heard the admonition to get to the airport early or try to take the first flight out. It's good advice. But now it may be more important to depart one day earlier than planned. The reason? Massive weather events, and more of them, are changing the dynamics of getting from point A to point B. Extreme heat, wildfires, volcanic eruptions that close airports, severe thunderstorms. 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For example, going on a cruise? 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I'm Peter Greenberg, and this is today's Worldwide Travel Minute. 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
12: Today, a mix of sun and clouds with scattered thunderstorms. The 5-degree guarantee, 83. Tonight, early thunderstorms followed by partial clearing, low 58. And for Friday, partly sunny with isolated showers, high 78. For your complete First 20 forecast, tune to WENY News. I'm Chief Meteorologist Joe Veras.
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13: From ABC News, I'm Sherry Preston. Closing arguments begin in just a few minutes in one of the most widely watched trials in the country. ABC's Peter Haralambu says more on deliberations in the case of Lindsay Clancy, who was accused of killing her three young children in Massachusetts.
14: Jurors will have a few options once the deliberations begin. If they conclude, as defense lawyers have alleged, that Clancy was in the throes of postpartum psychosis and unable to differentiate between right and wrong, they could find Clancy not guilty by reason of insanity. She would then be sent to a state psychiatric facility. However, if they believe Clancy was aware of her conduct, they could choose between the crimes of first-degree murder, second-degree murder, manslaughter, or acquit her entirely. Peter Haralambos, ABC News.
13: The death toll from the Himalayan mudslides now at least 358 people, but more than 1,300 are still missing, including dozens of Americans. ABC's James Longman has more from the Foreign Desk.
15: There's an urgent search and rescue operation now underway to find people trapped or swept away. The deadly wave sped down the mountain at more than 40 miles per hour. The energy equivalent to a 5.2 magnitude earthquake. Experts say it was triggered by a massive landslide which hit a glacier and melted tons of ice along the way.
13: Trying to get grocery prices down before the midterm elections, President Trump is now lifting some tariffs on imported beef, leading to cattle ranchers and some members of the GOP to cry foul. ABC senior political correspondent Rachel Scott's got more from Washington.
16: This set off a firestorm of criticism, especially in the Republican Party. So Senator John Barrasso, the number two Republican in the Senate, said Americans want U.S. beef on the table, not foreign imports. Senator Tom Cotton of Arkansas called this action ill-advised. Others in very competitive Senate races, like Congresswoman Ashley Henson, say that this is just a flat-out bad idea.
13: The number of people filing for unemployment benefits fell last week, remaining at historic lows. Most Americans enjoying jobs security right now as layoffs remain few. This is ABC News.
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13: The U.S. and Canada have ramped up their trade war, hitting each other with more tit-for-tat tariffs, hitting everything from fuel to aluminum. Another case of a blown plane tire at one of the busiest airports in the country.
21: Authorities at Chicago's O'Hare Airport want to know why so many planes are suffering blown tires. The latest, an American Airlines jet blowing two tires while preparing to take off for Charlotte yesterday. It's the fourth blown tire incident at O'Hare this month.
13: That's ABC's Marcus Moore. Long before there were wearable fitness trackers and messages and videos streamed directly to your wrist, there was the Pulsar Time Computer. And the man credited with inventing that first digital watch over half a century ago, according to ABC's Jim Ryan, has died at his home in Texas.
22: You see this little button here? You press it. Those are the seconds.
23: The Pulsar was so revolutionary that it was introduced to the world on The Tonight Show with Johnny Carson on May 5th, 1970.
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23: The Pulsar's inventor, George Thies, went on to develop a prototype electric car as the watch evolved into an industry now worth billions. Thies has died at 95. Jim Ryan, ABC News.
13: Tributes continue pouring in for Dolly Parton, as well as British actor Tim Curry, best known for his role in Rocky Horror Picture Show. His Annie co-star Carol Burnett saying, nobody could play villains better than Tim Curry. I'm Sherry Preston, ABC News.
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0: All right, welcome back in here on a cloudy Thursday in the Southern Tier. It's Matt Aceto with you for the fourth and final hour of the show. It's 607 This Morning. Well, one man is dead after a fatal accident in Lansing. Authorities say 45-year-old Curtis Lonsky of King Ferry was traveling north on Auburn Road around 6 p.m. Tuesday when a car failed to yield the right-of-way while making a turn on

0: onto Lock Road and struck Lonsky's motorcycle. He was pronounced dead at the scene. The driver of the car, 42-year-old Daniel Felipe of Brooklyn, was uninjured. We are learning more about a crash that happened Monday morning in Dryden. Witnesses say a trailer being towed by a Dodge Durango fishtailed crossed the center lane and was struck by a delivery truck, which hit a guide rail before exiting the roadway. The delivery driver, found unconscious and trapped in the wreck, was flown to a trauma center. According to the Tompkins County Sheriff's Office, the trailer had unsafe tires, no valid registration, and no current inspection. State police are looking for a couple. Troopers say a man withdrew $100 Saturday at the Cortlandville Walmart, but left before taking the cash from the dispenser. When he went back inside minutes later, troopers say the cash was already gone. An investigation revealed the couple took the money and used it to shop, keeping the change. You can see a photo of the suspects at 607newsnow.com. The Local Cops, Local Crimes Act is now law in New York.
1: The ban on agreements allowing local law enforcement agencies to carry out federal immigration duties for ICE took effect on Tuesday. 15 of the state's 57 sheriffs outside New York City have filed a suit challenging the law. Broome County Sheriff Fred Akshar and Cayuga County Sheriff Brian Skank are reportedly among the group of plaintiffs. Matthew Adams, WHCU News.
0: A member of the Cortland County Sheriff's Office is climbing the ranks. Sheriff Mark Helms says Officer Mercedes Slade has been transferred to the Criminal Investigation Division and promoted to Investigator Sergeant. Slade, who joined the sheriff's office in 2017, spent 6 years in the Uniform Patrol Division and has served as a school resource officer in Marathon since 2023. Switching gears now at 9:08, Caroline's Review Board has new members. The group is welcoming David Syracuse as a full member and Marilyn McGill as an alternate. Both will serve through 2030. The appointments were unanimously approved last week by Caroline's Town Board. A new face might be joining the Cortland County Planning Board. Legislators are considering appointing Cortland resident James Reeners. He would serve through next June. The county legislature will vote on the appointment tonight at 6. And Cortland County is preparing for a community celebration. The Office for the Aging's annual countywide senior picnic is tomorrow, and all services will be shut down for the day, including the main office, Agewell Center, OFA bus, and the Congregate and Home Delivered Meals program. All services will resume as normal on Monday.
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3: Today, partly sunny with a chance for a few thunderstorms. The 5-degree guarantee, 83. Tonight, partly cloudy and early thunderstorms still possible. Low 58. Friday, partly sunny, chance for a brief shower, high 78. And on Saturday, partly sunny, high 79. For your complete first 20 forecast, tune to WENY News. I'm Chief Meteorologist Joe Barris.
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0: Worldwide news continues right now on WHCU. Several charges filed against a man in Ithaca. IPD says Joshua Abrams was menacing a group of people with a gun, including some who were underage, last evening at the Ithaca Walmart. Abrams was later pulled over, and police say they recovered a gun and suspected drugs in the vehicle. The 38-year-old is charged with felony possession of a weapon and three misdemeanors. Injuries were avoided after a fire at an Ithaca campsite. It happened Wednesday afternoon at a sanctioned camping area near Southwest Park Road. Police say the campsite was empty at the time, and the fire is being looked at as suspicious. More sidewalk work is happening in Ithaca. City crews are doing repairs on Lynn and King Streets. There are no detours in place, and pedestrian access may be limited. The work is scheduled to wrap up September 9th. Roadwork is happening in Newark Valley. Officials say all of Smolin Ave and Cook Street will be milled today and paving planned for tomorrow. The roads will not be closed, but delays are expected. The village is also asking residents to contact them to update their current address and contact information after discovering that much of what they have on file is outdated or incorrect. And construction is underway at Burger King in Watkins Glen. It's part of the fast food chain's system-wide modernization and remodeling effort, Reclaim the Flame, which was launched in 2022. The renovation is reportedly expected to finish up sometime in October. Right now it's 9:15 and the skies are cloudy here in Ithaca.
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2: Today, a mix of sun and clouds with scattered thunderstorms. The 5-degree guarantee, 83. Tonight, early thunderstorms followed by partial clearing, low 58. And for Friday, partly sunny with isolated showers, high 78. For your complete first warning forecast, tune to WENY News. I'm Chief Meteorologist Joe Veras.
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7: 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Meta settled. The case, 29 state attorneys general built against Facebook and Instagram, over before the jury ever ruled. The number is $18 billion. 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Paid in installments over 10 years against revenue north of $200 billion a year, roughly 1% of what the company's worth. And Meta admitted no wrongdoing. You want to know how badly it stung? Meta's stock went up on the news. To say I'm disappointed would be an understatement. The states did win real changes, blocking access at night, age checks, an outside auditor. I hope those hold. But there's no question in my mind that Meta knew exactly what was doing to two generations of children and kept doing it. $18 billion over a decade isn't a punishment. It's a line item. Until that changes, the damage continues. Learn more at getkim.com. It's the first week of school. Your kid gets an email. Your assignment didn't upload. Click here to resubmit. It looks real. It isn't. An AI bot wrote it and coded it perfectly. Cyber criminals are using AI to crank out phishing emails, fake websites, and scam texts. 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

0: Coming up in 5 minutes, we got your last look at the WHCU Sports Report. First, though, Ithaca may consider alternatives in its plan for a new police station. Here's Acting City Manager Dominic Recchio.
1: I think it's in best financial interest of the city to explore the option of, rather than relocating the Ithaca Police Department to somewhere like the Bolodrome, which we purchased for this potential purpose, to actually look at expanding the police department into the courthouse facility, which is already attached to the police department.
0: A common council vote on a feasibility study is expected to happen next month. Some big changes this year to qualify for SNAP benefits. The United Way of Tompkins County's Rebecca Hinton says the biggest change is work requirements for able-bodied people.
2: The big change was the age was extended up to 64. It used to be a bit lower than that. There used to be different exemptions for folks with children of a certain age. That age has come up a bit. And those like the veterans, the foster care youth, people experiencing homelessness, they all used to have exemptions. Now they're going to be required to do a certain number of hours, either volunteering in an education program or working, where they were not required to do that before.
0: Hinton adds the qualifying process begins with DSS. Cornell is continuing to educate students about artificial intelligence. All first-year undergraduate students will be automatically enrolled in the school's AI Critical Literacy Program. First launched in a pilot last spring, the short course discusses how AI works, its ethical implications, and its impact on education. According to the Cornell Chronicle, students who participated in the pilot showed measurable gains in literacy. And the class of 2030 is making its way into the Crown City.

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0: Your kitchen says a lot about you. Let it brag with Wyman.
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7: Well, the Bills have their last preseason game tonight. Buffalo entertains Pittsburgh at 7 o'clock. Hear that game on I-100. A player for the Giants is turning heads. Head coach John Harbaugh says Odell Beckham Jr. is playing quite well at practice.
8: I would say his best week of camp has come this week.
7: All right, final roster decisions have not yet been made. You can keep up with Big Blue on our sister station 96.3 The Buzzer. In minor league baseball, the Syracuse Mets stomped Lehigh Valley 11-1. The teams are back on the diamond at 6:45 this evening. Back-to-back losses for the Binghamton Rumble Ponies. They fell to Reading 6-2. A rematch takes place tonight at 6:45 in Pennsylvania. Major League Baseball, the Yankees outscore the Astros 9-3. New York head coach Aaron Boone says the Yanks are coming alive on offense.
9: It has been nice to see them start to really gain some traction.
7: The series wraps up tonight at 7:05. The Mets could not stop the Brewers. Final score 8-1. They'll play again tonight at 7:10. It's game day for Cornell women's soccer. The Big Red entertains Lafayette at 7. Lafayette is winless through 3 games this season. And we're wishing happy birthday to basketball star Breonna Stewart. The North Syracuse native turns 32 today. Stewart has won 3 championships and 2 MVP awards in the WNBA. And that's sports right here on WHCU. Still to come, your money now.
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2: I'm Nicole Murray with Your Money Now. AstraZeneca said its asthma drug, Tezspire, met the main goals of a late-stage trial in patients with a chronic inflammatory disorder of the esophagus. The study showed that Tezspire, developed with Amgen, significantly reduced inflammation in the esophagus and eased difficulty in swallowing compared with a placebo. Salesforce lifted its annual revenue and profit forecasts and rolled out a new plugin, combining its capabilities with Anthropic's cloud AI models, sending its shares up 14%. This news comes as Salesforce grapples with deeply negative sentiment on software stocks as investors worry about the threat from AI disruption. HP said its PC unit shipments and margins declined in the third quarter as price increases to offset rising memory chip costs proved to be insufficient, sending its shares down 9%. HP is grappling with a global memory chip squeeze fueled by massive AI data center buildouts. Futures are still mixed. That's Your Money Now.
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0: Hope you're doing okay on a Thursday. Pretty breezy right now in Ithaca. It's Matt Aceto here. Still got another 30 minutes of local news, plus the national headlines from ABC. By the way, coming up about 24 hours from now, it's the weekly WHCU Sports Spotlight right here on the radio.
1: ABC News, I'm Sherry Preston. Closing arguments this morning in the trial of Lindsay Clancy. The Massachusetts mother faces murder charges in the deaths of her three children. Her defense team says she was suffering from postpartum psychosis at the time. If she is found not guilty by lack of criminal intent, she would go to a state psychiatric facility. At least 358 people dead in Nepal after flash flooding apparently set off by the collapse of a glacier. The ABC News chief international correspondent James Longman.
2: Areas where homes and businesses once stood are now buried under mountains of mud and debris, with at least 1,300 still unaccounted for. And that number is expected to rise. 22 of the missing were in a group from Tennessee who were taking part in a spiritual pilgrimage.
1: 63 Americans are among those missing, but two have been rescued. So-called Butcher of Bosnia, Ratko Mladic, the Serb general who oversaw atrocities in the 90s, has died in prison at the age of 84. This is ABC News.
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0: All right, welcome back in here. It's 9:32 on WHCU. Change has come to SNAP benefits. Rebecca Hinton at the United Way of Tompkins County says the biggest change involves work.
4: Able-bodied adults without dependents between the ages of 18 and 64 will now be subject to new work requirements. This update also tightens up some exemptions that used to be in place, including changes to households with children. Some groups were previously exempt, including veterans, former foster care youth, and people experiencing homelessness may now be required to work to maintain their coverage.
0: Those changes were included in a federal bill approved last year. Crews in Dryden will benefit from a $70,000 purchase. The town board has agreed to buy a new tractor. Dryden Highway Superintendent Rick Young says it'll have some useful attachments.
5: It comes with a bucket and a plow.
0: The purchase comes after the board agreed to buy a forklift earlier this month. A 20-year Ithaca police veteran has retired. Lieutenant Barry Banfield was given a walkout ceremony Wednesday, marking the end of his career in Ithaca. IPD says part of Banfield's legacy to the department is bringing the law enforcement torch run to IPD and his involvement with the Special Olympics. And the Tompkins County Rapid Medical Response Program is receiving recognition. The program was recently selected as the 2026 Central New York EMS Agency of the Year. County responders will receive the award in September. The award puts the program in automatic consideration for the state EMS Agency of the Year, which will be announced this fall. Right now, it's pretty cloudy at 9:34. Here's a full look at the Thursday weather forecast.
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7: Today, partly sunny with a chance for a few thunderstorms. The 5-degree guarantee, 83. Tonight, partly cloudy and early thunderstorms still possible. Low 58. Friday, partly sunny, chance for a brief shower. High 78. And on Saturday, partly sunny, high 79. For your complete First 20 forecast, tune to WENY News. I'm Chief Meteorologist Joe Veras.
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0: Okay, hope you're doing well this Thursday morning. Matt Aceto with you as local news continues now. One man is dead after a fatal accident in Lansing. Authorities say 45-year-old Curtis Lonsky of King Ferry was traveling north on Auburn Road around 6 p.m. Tuesday when a car failed to yield the right-of-way while making a turn onto Lock Road and struck Lonsky's motorcycle. He was pronounced dead at the scene. The driver of the car, 42-year-old Daniel Felipe of Brooklyn, was uninjured. We are learning more about a crash that happened Monday morning in Dryden. Witnesses say a trailer being towed by a Dodge Durango fishtailed crossed the center lane and was struck by a delivery truck, which hit a guide rail before exiting the roadway. The delivery driver, found unconscious and trapped in the wreck, was flown to a trauma center. According to the Tompkins County Sheriff's Office, the trailer had unsafe tires, no valid registration, and no current inspection. State police are looking for a couple. Troopers say a man withdrew $100 Saturday at the Cortlandville Walmart, but left before taking the cash from the dispenser. When he went back inside minutes later, troopers say the cash was already gone. An investigation revealed a couple took the money and used it to shop, keeping the change. You can see a photo of the suspects at 607newsnow.com. The Local Cops, Local Crimes Act is law in New York.
1: The ban on agreements allowing local law enforcement agencies to carry out federal immigration duties for ICE took effect on Tuesday. 15 of the state's 57 sheriffs outside New York City have filed a suit challenging the law. Broome County Sheriff Fred Akshar and Cayuga County Sheriff Brian Skank are reportedly among the group of plaintiffs. Matthew Adams, WHCU News.
0: A member of the Cortland County Sheriff's Office is climbing the ranks. Sheriff Mark Helm says Officer Mercedes Slade has been transferred to the Criminal Investigation Division and promoted to Investigator Sergeant. Slade, who joined the Sheriff's Office in 2017, spent 6 years in the Uniform Patrol Division and has served as a school resource officer in Marathon since 2023. Switching gears now at 9:41, Caroline's Review Board has new members. The group is welcoming David Syracuse as a full member and Marilyn McGill as an alternate. Both will serve through 2030. The appointments were unanimously approved last week by Caroline's Town Board. A new face might be joining

0: The Cortland County Planning Board. Legislators are considering appointing Cortland resident James Reeners. He would serve through next June. The county legislature will vote on the appointment tonight at 6 o'clock. And Cortland County is preparing for a community celebration. The Office for the Aging's annual countywide senior picnic is tomorrow, and all services will be shut down for the day, including the main office, AgeWell Center, OFA bus, and the Congregate and Home Delivered Meals program. All services will resume as normal on Monday. Right now, skies are cloudy here in Ithaca. Here's a full look at the weather forecast.
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2: Today, a mix of sun and clouds with scattered thunderstorms. The 5-degree guarantee, 83. Tonight, early thunderstorms followed by partial clearing, low 58. And for Friday, partly sunny with isolated showers, high 78. For your complete First 20 forecast, tune to WENY News. I'm Chief Meteorologist Joe Veras.
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0: Okay, welcome back in. It's 9:47. We're going to focus on some crime now. Several charges filed against a man in Ithaca. IPD says Joshua Abrams was menacing a group of people with a gun, including some who were underage, last evening at the Ithaca Walmart. Abrams was later pulled over, and police say they recovered a gun and suspected drugs in the vehicle. The 38-year-old is charged with felony possession of a weapon and three misdemeanors. Injuries were avoided after a fire at an Ithaca campsite. It happened Wednesday afternoon at a sanctioned camping area near Southwest Park Road. Police say the campsite was empty at the time, and the fire is being looked at as suspicious. More sidewalk work is happening in Ithaca. City crews are doing repairs on Lynn and King Streets. There are no detours in place, and pedestrian access may be limited. The work is scheduled to wrap up September 9th. Meantime, road work is happening in Newark Valley. Officials say all of Smolin Ave and Cook Street will be milled today, with paving planned for tomorrow. The roads will not be closed, but delays are expected. The village is also asking residents to contact them to update their current address and contact information after discovering that much of what they have on file is outdated or incorrect. And construction is underway at Burger King in Watkins Glen. It's part of the fast food chain's system-wide modernization and remodeling effort, Reclaim the Flame, which was launched in 2022. The renovation is reportedly expected to finish up sometime in October. The village's Franklin Street location has been open for nearly 50 years. Right now, it's 9:49. We're going to shift our focus to agriculture. It's the Thursday edition of Farm to Fork.
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1: 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And he adds, be cautious and ready for a wild ride.
3: You've got to be able to live through the ups and downs. Something my dad always said, the bad years never wreck you. You don't go broke on the bad years because you don't have the money to spend. You go broke on the good years. When you have a good year, you have the money and you go out and you buy new equipment or new tractors or rent more land or buy more land. And then the bad year comes around and you can't make that payment. Instead of paying down debt and putting some money aside on the good years, you expand it.
1: Les Meister has some advice for consumers as well.
3: Realize where our food comes from, how farmers and ranchers take care of the environment at the same time. Not saying that there's a few bad producers out there. There is. But I would say 99.8% of the farmers, ranchers in this nation live off the land. They're not going to abuse it because they want to pass it on to the next generation.
1: Les Meister's comments were taken from a South Dakota Farmers Union podcast. There's a link to it on the show info page at NorthShoreProductions.com. That's Farm to Fork. I'm Daryl Anderson.
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0: Okay, some more local news to get to right now at 9:53. Ithaca may consider alternatives in its plan for a new police station. Acting city manager Dominic Recchio.
1: I think it's in best financial interest of the city to explore the option of, rather than relocating the Ithaca Police Department to somewhere like the Bolodrome, which we purchased for this potential purpose, to actually look at expanding the police department into the courthouse facility, which is already attached to the police department.
0: A common council vote on a feasibility study is expected to happen next month. Some big changes this year to qualify for SNAP benefits. The United Way of Tompkins County's Rebecca Hinton says the biggest change is work requirements for able-bodied people.
2: The big change was the age was extended up to 64. It used to be a bit lower than that. There used to be different exemptions for folks with children of a certain age. That age has come up a bit. And those like the veterans, the foster care youth, people experiencing homelessness, they all used to have exemptions. Now they're going to be required to do a certain number of hours, either volunteering in an education program or working, where they were not required to do that before.
0: Hinton adds the qualifying process starts with DSS. Cornell is continuing to educate students about artificial intelligence. All first-year undergraduate students will be automatically enrolled in the school's AI Critical Literacy Program. First launched in a pilot last spring, the short course discusses how AI works, its ethical implications, and its impact on education. According to the Cornell Chronicle, students who participated in the pilot showed measurable gains in literacy. And the class of 2030 is making its way into the Crown City. More from WHCU's Matthew Adams.
3: 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Returning students living on campus are expected to move in over the weekend. The fall semester begins on Monday. Matthew Adams, WHCU News.
0: All right, right now it's 9:55. Hey, coming up in 1 minute, we got your entertainment update from ABC. This is 6:07 this morning. 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

0: 5 of The Secret Lives of Mormon Wives, and a new trailer teases what's in store.
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0: The new season will premiere on Hulu on September 10th. 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
0: The Once Upon a Time in Hollywood sequel, Cliff Booth, now has a newer, longer, official title, The Further Misadventures of Cliff Booth. The film will be directed by David Fincher and star Brad Pitt in the title role. It's coming to IMAX theaters on November 25th before premiering on Netflix on December 23rd.
3: I make my move.
0: Rupert Grint is heading back to Hogwarts. The actor will reprise the role of Ron Weasley in Harry Potter and the Cursed Child on Broadway next year. Grint joins the cast for 17 weeks starting on February 2nd. Michelle Franz and ABC.
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0: That'll just about do it for the Thursday edition of 607 this morning. Hope you enjoyed today's show. Joe Salzone back tomorrow morning at 6 for the Friday edition. As for right now, some puddles on the streets here in Ithaca. Quite breezy out as well. Hope your Thursday turns out okay. Stay with us here all day long. We got local news updates every half hour.
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2: Today, partly sunny with a chance for a few thunderstorms. The 5-degree guarantee, 83. Tonight, partly cloudy and early thunderstorms still possible. Low 58. Friday, partly sunny, chance for a brief shower. High 78. And on Saturday, partly sunny, high 79. For your complete First 20 forecast, tune to WENY News. I'm Chief Meteorologist Joe Veras.
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3: From ABC News, I'm Sherry Preston. Closing arguments are today in the Lindsay Clancy murder trial. The Plymouth, Massachusetts mom admits she did strangle her three young children to death, but says she was suffering from severe postpartum depression when she did it. ABC's Peter Haralambos has more.
4: Deliberations are set to begin later today after jurors hear about an hour of closing arguments from each side. Clancy's defense team acknowledges she was responsible for killing her three children, but argues she was suffering from postpartum psychosis and lost her grip on reality. If the jury concludes that Clancy could not tell the difference between right and wrong because of that psychosis, they could find her not guilty by reason of insanity, an outcome that would result in her being sent to a state psychiatric facility. If they believe she's guilty of murder, she faces a mandatory life sentence. Peter Haralambos, ABC News.
3: An urgent search is underway for any of the more than 1,300 people believed buried or swept away in the deadly Himalayan mudslide. Darren Jackson, a Canadian touring Nepal, says he just missed the massive wall of water and mud by a few hours.
5: I thought to myself, where would I have ran when I was there? You know, what's my exit points? Where would I have ran? And I'm thinking to myself, there's nowhere I could go. Like, you know, there's just mountains all around us. And there's no exit points.
3: A breakthrough for those going through the advanced stages of pancreatic cancer. The FDA has approved a new drug.
6: It's an oral daily pill.

0: Well, it targets a key genetic driver of tumor growth. And in studies, it was shown that when given to patients with metastatic pancreatic cancer, it doubled their median survival to just over 13 months, compared to about 6.5 months for patients on standard chemotherapy. A third of the patients saw tumor shrinkage, and some patients lived years beyond the treatment.
1: ABC medical contributor, Dr. Darian Sutton. Longtime General Ratko Mladic, who oversaw atrocities in Bosnia back in the 90s, has died in prison. His nickname at the time was the Butcher of Bosnia. Today's White House Press Secretary Caroline Leavitt's last day. She is resigning. 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
8: It's Matt Aceto. State police are looking for a couple. Troopers say a man withdrew $100 Saturday at the Cortlandville Walmart, but left before taking the cash from the dispenser. When he went back inside minutes later, troopers say the cash was already gone. An investigation revealed a couple took the money and used it to shop, keeping the change. See a photo of the suspects at 607newsnow.com. The Local Cops, Local Crimes Act is law in New York.
9: The ban on agreements allowing local law enforcement agencies to carry out federal immigration duties for ICE took effect on Tuesday. 15 of the state's 57 sheriffs outside New York City have filed a suit challenging the law. Broome County Sheriff Fred Akshar and Cayuga County Sheriff Brian Skank are reportedly among the group of plaintiffs. Matthew Adams, WHCU News.
8: A member of the Cortland County Sheriff's Office is climbing the ranks. Sheriff Mark Helm says Officer Mercedes Slate has been transferred to the Criminal Investigation Division and promoted to Investigator Sergeant. Slade, who joined the Sheriff's Office in 2017, spent 6 years in the Uniform Patrol Division and has served as a school resource officer in Marathon since 2023. Cortland County is preparing for a community celebration. The Office for the Aging's annual countywide senior picnic is tomorrow, and all services will be shut down for the day, including the main office, AgeWell Center, OFA bus, and the Congregate and Home Delivered Meals program. All services will resume as normal on Monday. And in sports, the Yankees play the Astros tonight at 7:10. I'm Matt Aceto.
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11: Today, a mix of sun and clouds with scattered thunderstorms. The 5-degree guarantee, 83. Tonight, early thunderstorms followed by partial clearing, low 58. And for Friday, partly sunny with isolated showers, high 78. For your complete first warning forecast, tune the WENY News. I'm Chief Meteorologist Joe Veras.
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0: This is Lee Habib, and this is Our American Stories. And we tell stories about everything here on this show, including your story. Send them to OurAmericanStories.com. They're some of our favorites. And now, a story about a lady who curates a very specific kind of museum. Nancy Three Hoffman. Yes, her middle name is the numeral three. Not the word three, the numeral. She lives in Maine and is the founder and curator of the world's only umbrella cover museum. Here is Nancy's story on how she came to open such a unique place.
1: Hi, I'm Nancy Three Hoffman. I am the founder, director, and curator of the world's only umbrella cover museum. Now, we're just talking about the sleeves, the sheaths that come on umbrellas when you buy a new umbrella, because they fascinate me. So what happens to most umbrella covers when they're first purchased? That's the big question. The answer I have found over many years of doing the Umbrella Cover Museum is that most people don't know what to do with them. So they put them in the closet, drop them in the car, stick them in a pocket, lose them. And it's that particular phenomenon that they are underappreciated and sort of enigmatic that fascinated me. So one day I was cleaning out my house. I found a few umbrella covers. I looked at them and said, why did I keep these? And what do other people do with them? So I started asking people, and right away they gave me their umbrella covers. Not only that, but they would tell me the story. Like, the first one I collected was from an umbrella my friend Becky had. She used to have a duck-handled umbrella because she's an Audubon bird fanatic. So she said, well, I took this umbrella with me to NASA. I left the cover at home, and then I forgot the duck at the dock, and the cover was still at home. So here it is, you can have it. So that was the first one I actually collected. My family gave me their umbrella covers. I asked them for a story. So I would put them up on my kitchen wall with a sticky note telling me the history, the anecdote, what we say, the provenance of the umbrella cover itself. And then one day, maybe a year later, I walked into a department store in Portland, saw a display of umbrellas. There was a really, really pretty one with flowers on it. I slipped the cover off the umbrella, put it in my pocket, and walked out to the store. It was really the catalyst for the Umbrella Cover Museum because, honestly, I'm a very truthful, honest person, and I don't normally steal things. But I did that day. I call it my crime of passion, and I didn't want to keep doing that. So the Umbrella Cover Museum is my penance. I didn't think of it as a museum at first. I just thought, I'm collecting umbrella covers. They're kind of cute. That's kind of a funny thing. So I put them on my kitchen wall. People came to my house. They would look. They would say, what are you doing? And it was just, I guess I'm collecting umbrella covers at first. And then when I had enough, I was amusing people. I like to amuse people. They were curious about the whole idea of collecting them. I decided to open it up as a museum. And then the following year, I got interviewed by NPR and BBC Radio. So I was pretty chuffed about that. And I thought, wow, I must really have something here. So the collection, meanwhile, kept growing and growing. And I had to put it in my living room, on my porch, you know, so I was kind of outgrowing the space in my house. And eventually I was able to rent a space on the main street of Peaks Island. So I give tours of the Umbrella Cover Museum. There are exhibits that are all organized. I play the theme song on my accordion. So it's always been a really fun and, okay, quirky place to visit. I have a really great international exhibit. There are now covers from 74 different countries. So if someone comes in from Romania, I can point to the Romanian umbrella cover. And I can also sing a song in Romanian, which not everybody could do. The game Mad for Plaid is also on the wall this year, where you have to guess which two covers are really from Scotland. And you win a prize if you do guess. The prizes are drink parasols. The Art in Umbrella Covers exhibit, which has famous paintings like The Girl with a Pearl Earring or The Kiss by Gustav Klimt on umbrella covers. There are a lot of really good umbrella cover stories. One of my favorites is

0: that a young woman from Peaks Island, Eleanor, was living in Germany. And she found a black umbrella cover on the side of the road next to the Berlin Wall. And she wrote a great story about how it was a gray, grisly day by this symbol of communism and of repression. There were two people kissing by the side of the wall who were ignoring the whole history. And here was this umbrella cover that she had just found. The other thing that I realized about the Umbrella Cover Museum after having it open for a few years was that it has a deeper purpose. The mission of the Umbrella Cover Museum is the appreciation of the mundane in everyday life. It's also about finding wonder and beauty in the simplest of things and about knowing that there is always a story behind the cover. And if you keep that in mind, it's hard to get bored. It's hard to not find some joy and beauty in just about any activity or anything in the world. And that's really why I keep going with it. And that's really, I hope, what grabs people when they come to see the Umbrella Cover Museum.
1: And a great job by Chrissy, and a special thanks to Nancy 3 Hoffman. And that's the number 3, not the word. And if you want to learn more about the Umbrella Cover Museum or want to donate your umbrella covers to Nancy's collection, go to www.umbrellacovermuseum.org. 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
4: I'm Nicole Murray with Your Money Now. Stocks are higher to kick off the trading day. NVIDIA earnings are lifting chip stocks. The NASDAQ up by more than 200 points. Novo Nordisk said China's drug regulator has accepted its application to sell the oral version of its GLP-1 weight loss drug Wegovy, as the Danish drug maker seeks to catch up with rival Eli Lilly. The country's National Health Commission said the rate of overweight people could reach more than 65% by 2030. Best Buy raised its full fiscal year outlook after reporting a stronger-than-expected first-half performance. The company reiterated that it's still seeing customers spend, though they're still focused on value and sales. The Brazilian government said it has sued chat platform Discord, seeking $97 million in a lawsuit as it accuses the firm of failing to comply with laws protecting children and teens. The lawsuit requests Discord to bring safety mechanisms, age verification systems, and more. That's Your Money Now.
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2: And we continue with our American stories. There are many significant dates in American history. May 8th marks the anniversary of the Allied victory over Nazi Germany. This is the story of the remarkable American women pilots who helped secure that victory.
3: I'm Becky Aikman, and I'm the author of the book Spitfires, the American women who flew in the face of danger during World War II. This is a story about some young women who were pilots back before World War II started, and they very much wanted to serve their country and help in the war. But the United States military would not allow women to be pilots. But they heard that they could go to Great Britain and serve there. The British were desperate for help. They were in the middle of being attacked by Germany by the air. They were being bombed relentlessly, and the United States hadn't entered the war yet. So the British were really desperate. They could have lost the war right there. They decided to accept pilots who were foreigners and pilots who were women to do one of the most dangerous jobs of the war. Dorothy Fury was a great beauty, but she came from a poor background and she only had an 8th grade education. I felt that this would be the only justifiable war in my lifetime, Dorothy later wrote. So I began to think of ways in which I could be useful. She settled on the most dramatic role she could imagine, a pilot. I didn't envision flying combat, she wrote, but thought that women could be useful in transporting the wounded to hospitals and in general, helping transport planes wherever they were needed. This was a pipe dream. Well under 1,000 women in the country held pilot's licenses at the time. Many women didn't even drive cars. Besides, the United States wouldn't enter the war for a few more years, and women were not permitted to fly for U.S. forces anyway. But Dorothy wanted to prepare, should the chance arise. She drove out to an airport on Lake Pontchartrain in New Orleans and spotted a sign, Maynard School of Aviation. It wasn't easy for a woman to talk her way into flying lessons in that era, let alone a woman who couldn't afford them. But Dorothy knew well the effect she had on men, and it gave her remarkable self-assurance. She approached the owner with cool reserve and told him she wanted to learn but couldn't pay. "Is that your car?" he asked, pointing outside to the beat-up Ford sedan she had bought with her newspaper salary. "Yes," Dorothy said, "and it's free and clear." He gave it a glance. "Well, you give me your car," he said, "and I will teach you to fly." When she went to England, she decided this was her chance to reinvent herself. She managed to pass as sort of an American aristocrat by having an imperious attitude and recycling a single red party dress, and eventually worked her way into the British aristocracy. They went to England in early 1942 and joined what was called the Air Transport Auxiliary. This was a unit that took brand new aircraft from factories and flew them to frontline airfields of the Royal Air Force. They also took damaged planes that had been damaged in battle and flew them back for repair. These were planes that had missing doors, missing windows, bullet holes through them. There was little understanding of what was wrong with those planes until they would be high in the air. One reason that the British had women performing these duties was to keep the pilots who were trained to fly in the war free to fly in the war, and to have this work done by someone else so that it would save the lives of these pilots who were doing bombing, who were piloting fighters. So it was a very, very dangerous job that took a great deal of skill. because the pilots were expected to fly up to 147 different models of aircraft.

0: plane. I never feel so completely close to God as when I'm up in the blue. So if you ever get a message that I've been in a crack-up and have been killed, don't grieve for me any more than you can possibly help. Just know that I died the way I wanted to. As a result of this and many other dangers of flying in wartime, 1 in 7 pilots who did this kind of work were killed in crashes. And almost all of them at one point or another had to make spectacular saves when engines failed or they flew into a cloud bank where they had no visibility. One day, Hazel Jane Rains, who had been a former stunt pilot back in Georgia, was flying a Spitfire fighter on what should have been a normal mission. Suddenly, the engine of the Spitfire failed. Right at the moment that she was hurled into a cloud bank and lost all visibility. So the aircraft gradually tipped on its side to the extent that it entered a vertical spin that was going to drive it straight into the ground. When she did break out, she was very low, and many people would have been unable to do anything, but Rains was a stunt pilot, and she had performed spins in air shows and knew how to get out of one. She worked very hard to break the spin and get the aircraft parallel to the ground, but it was still too late. She said to herself, "I've had it," right before she crashed into a cottage in a small town. When people in the town came to the wreck in hopes of, as they said, digging the dead man out, they opened the canopy on the Spitfire and they were shocked when Hazel Rains popped up, blood streaming down her face, but clearly alive, and speaking with the accent of a woman from the American South. They drew back in shock, not only that the pilot was alive, but that the pilot was a woman, an American woman. It was the kind of impression these pilots made wherever they went. They were mostly quite young. Some were crop dusters. Some were debutantes who were wealthy and flew for pleasure. Some were college girls. Some were performers in flying circuses. One of them performed a mock striptease in an air show where she would fly over the field and throw out items of clothing as the audience cheered below. When she landed and was fully clothed, they were usually disappointed. But they were a real mix of backgrounds, rich and poor, educated and uneducated, mostly young, mostly in their 20s, a couple in their 30s. Anne Wood was 23 years old and a college graduate. She wanted to have a career in aviation, but she didn't have as much experience as some of the others. However, she did have the kind of personality that made her a natural leader. She had been the president of her college class. When she got to England, she emerged as the person who spoke up for the Americans and looked after them. After someone was injured in a crash, Anne would go to the hospital and make sure they were taken care of. Anne Wood was a practicing Catholic. Every Sunday morning, regardless of where she was, whether in some remote airfield or in London, she would walk often long distances to the nearest Catholic church to attend Mass. She never missed it. She was based with a lot of men who liked to carry on hijinks in the air. And one day, two of them said, "We're taking Spitfires to the West Coast, and why don't you come along and follow and do what we do?" So she said, okay. They were going over a river, and suddenly the two in front of her swooped down very low over the water at a high speed, heading toward a bridge, and gradually realized they are going to fly under that bridge. This would be strictly forbidden behavior. She knew she shouldn't do it, but it was oh so tempting.
1: And you've been listening to Becky Aikman tell the story of the women pilots of World War II, who in the end found themselves in England at first, because the American military, well, they didn't have a place for women at the time. Becky Aikman is telling the story. She's the author of Spitfires, the American women who flew in the face of danger during World War II. And my goodness, Dorothy Olsen's story is just phenomenal. So too is Anne Wood's. And this mix of women, as were the army, civilian, and professional alike, that fought against the Nazi war machine and the Japanese Empire. When we come back, more of the remarkable story of the women who flew in World War II. Here on Our American Stories.
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8: It's Matt Aceto. Several organizations in Cortland County might receive Juul settlement money. The vape company has paid the county nearly $104,000 for Juul prevention, treatment, research, and surveillance. Legislators are considering giving some of the money to Family and Children's Counseling Services and the Rural Health Institute of New York. A vote will take place at tonight's legislative session. The county expects to receive more money from Juul in the future. And Caroline's Review Board has new members. The group is welcoming David Syracuse as a full member and Marilyn Miguel as an alternate. Both will serve through 2030. The appointments were unanimously approved last week by Caroline's Town Board. Local news matters. In Ithaca, I'm Matt Aceto.
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9: Partly sunny with scattered showers and thunderstorms developing right around the lunchtime hours and continuing on and off into the afternoon evening. Your 5-degree guarantee 83. Few showers and thunderstorms stick around tonight with a low 59. For your complete first warning forecast, tune in to WENY News. I'm meteorologist Catherine Schwalm.
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10: ABC News, I'm Sherry Preston. Closing arguments are underway in the Lindsay Clancy murder trial. Her defense arguing that she was suffering from severe postpartum psychosis when she murdered her three young children 2 years ago in Plymouth, Massachusetts. Dozens of Americans are among the hundreds of people still missing after that massive flash flood ripped through parts of Nepal. The death toll now over 350 people. ABC News Chief International Correspondent James Longman.
11: This wall of water unleashed as much energy as a 5.2 magnitude earthquake. Some estimates put it as high as 160 feet. It's left behind a trail of destruction, the mud and the debris now complicating search and rescue efforts.
10: The flood set off by the collapse of a Himalayan glacier. A group of people from Tennessee on a religious pilgrimage in the area are among the missing. Tropical storm Dolly has formed in the Atlantic. The National Hurricane Center says it's just a coincidence that this storm has the same name as a beloved country music star who died a few days ago. This is ABC News.
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0: we continue with Our American Stories and Becky Aikman sharing the stories of the American women who flew in the face of danger during World War II. When we last left off, Ann Wood was about to maybe fly under a bridge with two pilots who brought her along for the ride. Let's find out what happens.
1: They were going over a river, and suddenly the two in front of her swooped down very low over the water at a high speed, heading toward a bridge, and gradually realized they are going to fly under that bridge. This would be strictly forbidden behavior. She knew she shouldn't do it, but it was oh so tempting. She saw the first one shoot under it, the second one shot under it. She said, I'm going for it. She went down low over the water. She shot under that bridge with little room to spare. It was quite exhilarating. So the next time she took a Spitfire on that same route, she said, I'm by myself. I'll do it myself this time. So she went down low. She was going fast. She was heading toward the bridge. And suddenly she realized the river was a tidal river that could go up and down as much as 70 feet from time to time of day, and it was at high tide. So the opening to get under that bridge was really small. It was too late to change her mind. She concentrated, she steered very carefully, she got under the bridge. That was the last time she did that particular maneuver. But she was quite well known around her aerodrome for being the person who had the courage to do that, and she was always kind of proud of it. When they got to England, the British were pretty skeptical because they found the Americans to be rather raucous and a little wild. Most of the British women who flew were aristocrats who could afford to take flying lessons, and they assumed the Americans would be similar. But in fact, they were a wilder crowd, and they were enjoying the freedom that they had, being far from home and being in the middle of a war. They were able to reinvent themselves because they were far from home and they were living outside the expectations that people had for women in the 1940s. I found through their diaries and letters very personal accounts of what it was like to be a woman at that time doing such extraordinary work that they were living in a bubble that ended for many women after the war, but they took full advantage of it at the time. When the Americans first arrived at the air base that was the headquarters for the transport unit, they had been traveling for weeks on ships, they had been on trains, they were really tired and not looking at their best. The workers at the aerodrome, mostly men, lined up to gawk at the arriving Americans and made no effort to hide their disappointment. Hollywood had given them a picture of American womanhood, and it was all blonde, all glamour, all singing and dancing, wrote one of the British flyers. The men were expecting Ginger Rogers or Betty Gable, but got reality instead. Virginia Farr remembered, quote, the walk past the windows filled with silent male faces, all dropping as they saw the travel-stained girls arriving. You could feel their thoughts. Why, one's fat, one's definitely strapping. No glamour, no glamour anywhere. That was actually not true because some of the American women were very attractive and news photographers loved to photograph them next to the planes. This was just a down moment for the group. They were ultimately quite celebrated by the British public, which appreciated everything that these women did and how brave they were. They were invited to the country homes of lords and ladies. They, on their leave days, went into London and danced in blackouts during the blackout in nightclubs that had coverings over the windows so that they wouldn't be subject to bombing. They lived very fully when they weren't flying. When they were flying, they made a very important contribution to the war. World War II was an aerial war to the extent that no other previous war had ever been. The flying, the bombing, the fighter planes that were used to protect the country, the bombers that were used to take the battle to the continent and ultimately to Berlin were a huge phenomenon and unusual in the history of war. So getting a huge supply of these aircraft where they needed to go was a crucial element of the struggle. The American women took on a heavy duty before D-Day to get aircraft into place during the Battle of the Bulge They were on 24-hour notice because it was a battle late in the war, in early 1945, when the Germans overran the Allied forces and inflicted terrible damage and killed many soldiers. Unfortunately, it happened during a cold spell and bad weather, so it was very hard to get aircraft there to support them and soften up the German forces. So the transport pilots had to work very long hours and be ready to go at a moment's notice to get those much-needed aircraft where they had to be. During the course of my research, I was struck by how unknown these pilots are today. They were actually the very first American women to fly military aircraft, and at the time, they were quite celebrated for this role. But somehow, after the war, the busy world moved on and almost completely forgot about them. When I first started to do research, it was hard to find anything. There were very few things in museums or very few things written about these American pilots who did this. The first name that I came up with of one of them was named Mary Zirbel. And I learned that her papers were at the San Diego Air and Space Museum. I went there with rather low expectations because the librarian told me that no one but me had ever asked to see these files. When I opened them up, though, she came alive to me. She was quite famous before the war as being the youngest woman flying instructor in the United States at the age of 19. She was featured in many newspaper stories and photographs. During the war, she also was covered around the world as being the bride in the first wedding of two Americans who were serving in the war zone before other soldiers got there. After the war, she did more daring flying, and she was so well-regarded and her life was so exciting that Lana Turner starred in a movie about Mary's life. By the time I got to the end of the file, I found her obituary, and I saw that it was only three sentences in a newspaper in Idaho, and it mentioned nothing about her flying at all. So somehow this story was so forgotten, and I said to myself, I'm on a mission now to make sure people know about this. People who served in the Air Transport Auxiliary, which was kind of a pedestrian name, made up other names for themselves. Some women called themselves the Always Terrified Air Women. But the nickname they liked best was the Atta Girls. The American Atta Girls were an independent lot. After the war, they rarely got together. But when they did, they all agreed. Flying in a war in a faraway land was the best thing they ever did. Roberta Sandoz had come up with the idea for a reunion after she found herself hailed as a trailblazer at the WASP convention a couple years before. Most of them stuck to the old story. When they answered the call to serve in 1942, they did it for themselves and for the free world. They gave no thought to advancing the status of women. But 37 years later, it was clear that, however inadvertently, they had opened doors, even if some of them shut again. We were unique, Roberta said. We were aware of our options when most women were not.
0: And a terrific job on the production, editing, and storytelling by our own Greg Hengler. And a special thanks to Becky Aikman. She's the author of Spitfires, the American Women Who Flew in the Face of Danger During World War II, in what's known as the Airport Transit Auxiliary. Flying in a war in a faraway land is the best thing we ever did, one said. The story of the American women pilots of World War II, here on Our American Stories.
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0: Hey folks, Grant here at Southern Tier Sports Corner in Ithaca, your spot for trading, ripping, and talking everything hobby. 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
1: Thanks, Grant. All right, let's fire this up. The football season is here, and so are the cards. Dropping August 21st, 2026, Topps Flagship Football marks the first NFL product of the rookie year for Fernando Mendoza, plus the first professional cards for Ty Simpson. And yes, Jeremiah Love rookie cards are in there too. 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Whether you're chasing rookies, rare parallels, or historic hits, Southern Tier Sports Corner is your destination. 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
1: You need to talk to people that lived under, you know, the promises of socialism. 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You end up with more poverty than when you started. 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You've empowered them to steal other people's money.
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0: And we return to Our American Stories. Up next, a story of how a miracle fiber that has saved the lives of countless police officers and service members could have been thrown in the trash, if not for the audacious woman who made it. Here to tell the story of Stephanie Kwolek, the woman who invented Kevlar, is Kayla Ryder. Let's get into the story.
1: It was February 11th, 2013, a typical day at Newcastle County Courthouse in Delaware. It was cold and raining, and Corporal Stephen Reinhardt of the Capitol Police was on duty, manning the courthouse metal detector. Then, chaos erupted. A gunman opened fire, killing two women in cold blood. Reinhardt immediately gave chase and was shot in the chest at close range by a handgun. But he didn't know it. On that day, Reinhardt became the latest of many police officers who have had their lives saved by a miracle fiber known as Kevlar. Kevlar vests and body armor have saved more than 3,000 lives. But the most remarkable feature of Kevlar, maybe its history. Stephanie Kwolek was born in 1923 to a working class family just outside of Pittsburgh, Pennsylvania. Her parents had emigrated from Poland, and her father, John, worked in one of the area's many metal foundries. But it was actually John Kwolek's hobby that made a lifelong impression on Stephanie.
2: I had a father who was very much interested in plants and trees. He and I spent a lot of time just roaming through the woods, looking for animals and snakes and leaves and wild plants. And I put all these things in a scrapbook. We grew vegetables and flowers and so forth. So it's almost like living on a farm.
1: She was hooked.
2: I loved learning and loved learning new things. I found it very exciting. So this probably made me what I am today and what I was for many years.
1: Stephanie's father died when she was just 10 years old, but her passion for science remained strong. She was an excellent student and earned a place in Carnegie Mellon University's Women's College. And graduated in 1946 with a degree in chemistry and a warning from her professors. In the 1940s, most women did not earn college degrees, and even fewer pursued studies in the sciences, dominated by men. Kwolek's professors told her that these women were increasingly abandoning their aspirations for careers in the sciences, and instead pursuing more traditional work. But Kwolek was not deterred. She applied for work at several industrial companies, including chemical giant DuPont. And that's where she caught the attention of pioneering DuPont scientist, Dr. William Hale Charge. Charge was so impressed with Kwolek that he hired her on the spot to work as a researcher at DuPont's Buffalo, New York facility.
2: When I entered the workforce in 1946, not many women were being hired, but the few that were, they were hired because there were so few men available. They were at war or just coming back from war. So women were being made offers, but that didn't mean, you know, that the problem was completely solved, because women had a very difficult time after they got jobs, and many women did not stay very long.
1: While there may not have been many female researchers at DuPont at this time, Kwolek was not intimidated.
2: I was stubborn, and I decided that I was gonna stick it out and see what happened, and things improved eventually.
1: Kwolek had originally intended to work for DuPont for a few years and then head to medical school.
2: The only problem was that I became so enamored of the work that I totally lost interest in medical school. I stayed because the work was what I wanted to do. What I love about my work is that I have the opportunity to be creative every day. There's something about me that wants the excitement of invention and creativity.
1: Ironically, by staying at DuPont, Qualick probably saved more lives than she would have as a doctor. And by 1950, she was offered a research position at DuPont's cutting-edge pioneering research laboratory in Wilmington, Delaware. And it was during her time in Wilmington that Qualick made her greatest contribution to science and humanity. But believe it or not, the original formulation for Kevlar could have just as easily been thrown in the trash.
2: It was 1965, and I was assigned to look for this super strong, super stiff, but lightweight fiber.
1: Their goal was to discover a lightweight fiber that would be strong enough to replace the steel in radial tires.
2: In the course of that work, I made a discovery. The results came back. It was very strong and very stiff. Unlike anything we had made before, I hesitated about telling anyone because it was unusual and I didn't want to be foolish.
1: During one experiment, Qualick sought to convert a solid polymer into a liquid form, but she got a very strange result. She expected to get a clear mixture with the consistency of molasses, typical for this type of polymer work. Instead, she ended up with a murky, thin liquid. The solution looked like junk. Members of Qualick's team even suggested she throw it away and start over.
2: The fellow who does the spinning looked at it and said, "This solution is too thin, it's too watery. Furthermore, it has particles in it and it's going to plug up my equipment."
1: She didn't listen.
2: I sent it down a few more times. So I think eventually, after a few days, he had a guilty conscience or something, and he came and said he would spit that thing.
1: What happened next was what Qualick called a case of serendipity. The molecules aligned in a crystal-like structure, and as Qualick and her team continued experimenting with the spinning process, they realized they were creating a very lightweight and very stiff fiber. In fact, by weight, it was stronger than steel.
2: I knew that I had made a discovery. I didn't shout Eureka, but I was very excited, as was the whole laboratory excited, and management was excited, because we were looking for something new, something different, and this was it. That was the beginning of Kevlar.
1: DuPont knew it had something big on its hands. The company patented the material that became known as Kevlar in 1966, and the whole pioneering lab was assigned to develop commercial uses for it. DuPont and its scientists still had many questions about Kevlar, and it would still be a few years before someone asked the most important question of all. Could Kevlar actually stop a bullet? It would take about a decade, but Qualick, DuPont, and the rest of the world would get that answer. On December 23, 1975, Seattle police officer Raymond Johnson confronted an armed man holding up a convenience store. Johnson was shot 4 times, including once over the heart and once over the right lung. That could have been a death sentence for Johnson, but it wasn't. Johnson walked away from the incident and lived another 40 years. On that day in 1975, Johnson is believed to have been the first law enforcement officer in the United States to have his life saved by a Kevlar bulletproof vest. Kevlar was indeed effective in stopping bullets. For Qualick, it was humbling.
2: When I look back on my career, I'm inspired most by the fact that I was fortunate enough to do something that would be of benefit to mankind. It's been an extremely satisfying discovery. I don't think there's anything like saving someone's life to bring you satisfaction and happiness.
1: Stephanie worked another 20 years at DuPont after Kevlar was patented and contributed to the development of products like Lycra and spandex. And she worked hard to encourage the next generation of scientists, especially young women. When Qualick was inducted into the National Inventors Hall of Fame in 1994, she was only the 4th woman at that time to receive the honor. Qualick died in 2014 at the age of 90. Ellen Coleman, CEO of DuPont at the time, remembered Qualick as a creative and determined chemist and a true pioneer for women in science. Even today, Qualick's work continues to inspire scientists, and it continues to save lives. You can take Corporal Stephen Reinhardt's word for that.
0: The story of Stephanie Qualick on Our American Stories. 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Then let's talk about skin cancer, non-melanoma skin cancers, or NMSCs, including basal cell carcinoma and cutaneous squamous cell carcinoma, are the most common cancers in the U.S. and can become harder to treat if left undetected. That's why sun protection and

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12: Partly sunny with scattered showers and thunderstorms Thursday. Your 5-degree guarantee 83. A few showers and storms continue early tonight with partly cloudy skies and a low 59. Fair skies, isolated showers Friday and cooler with a high 78. For your complete first warning forecast, tune in to WENY News. I'm meteorologist Catherine Schwamm.
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14: From ABC News, I'm Sherry Preston. Areas where homes and businesses once stood are now buried under mountains of mud and debris in Nepal. The death toll after the mudslide there, more than 350 people, with more than 1,300 still unaccounted for. The photos and videos from the moment the mudslide happened, still hard to believe, says ABC's James Longman.
15: One image in particular has struck me. What looks like a bus terminal of some description or big official-looking buildings. And it's a really wide shot. And you notice what look like ants running down the street, but they are people. And then this massive, literal wall of water, some estimates as high as 160 feet, comes in and just wipes everything away. People had no chance, just catastrophic.
14: Dozens of Americans, including a group of 22 people from Tennessee on a religious retreat in the region, are still missing. Closing arguments are underway in the trial of Lindsay Clancy, the Massachusetts mom who admits to killing her three young children, but insisting she was in the throes of postpartum psychosis when it happened. ABC's Deborah Roberts has more on the final witness called by the prosecution.
16: Prosecutors ending their case with testimony from Gregory Sadoff, a senior psychiatrist with the FBI who interviewed Clancy for 11 hours over 2 days earlier this year. Clancy, a nurse, maintaining that a voice she'd never heard before, nor has heard since, told her to kill her three children during a postpartum psychotic episode. But Sadoff claiming Clancy's acts were inconsistent with someone expressing command hallucinations.
14: Tropical storm Dolly has formed in the Atlantic. The National Hurricane Center says it's only a coincidence that this storm has the same name as a beloved country music star who died just a couple of days ago. UEFA, soccer's governing body in Europe, preparing a criminal complaint against FIFA president Gianni Infantino over his plan to sell future World Cup profits to private investors. This is ABC News.
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18: It's Matt Aceto. Change has come to SNAP benefits. Rebecca Hinton at the United Way of Tompkins County says the biggest change involves work.
19: Able-bodied adults without dependents between the ages of 18 and 64 will now be subject to new work requirements. This update also tightens up some exemptions that used to be in place, including changes to households with children. Some groups were previously exempt, including veterans, former foster care youth, and people experiencing homelessness, may now be required to work to maintain their coverage.
18: Those changes were included in a federal bill approved last year. Crews in Dryden will benefit from a $70,000 purchase. The town board has agreed to buy a new tractor. Dryden Highway Superintendent Rick Young says it'll have useful attachments.
20: It comes with a bucket and a plow.
18: The purchase comes after the board agreed to buy a forklift earlier this month. A 20-year Ithaca police veteran has retired. Lieutenant Barry Banfield was given a walkout ceremony Wednesday, marking the end of his career in Ithaca. IPD says part of Banfield's legacy to the department is bringing the law enforcement torch run to IPD and his involvement with the Special Olympics. And the Tompkins County Rapid Medical Response Program is receiving recognition. The program was recently selected as the 2026 Central New York EMS Agency of the Year. County responders will receive the award in September. The award puts the program in automatic consideration for the State EMS Agency of the Year, which will be announced this fall. Local news matters. I'm Matt Aceto.
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12: Partly sunny with scattered showers and thunderstorms developing right around the lunchtime hours and continuing on and off into the afternoon evening. Your 5-degree guarantee 83. Few showers and thunderstorms stick around tonight with a low 59. For your complete first warning forecast, tune in to WENY News. I'm meteorologist Catherine Schwalm.
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21: Labor Day is coming up. 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On the plus side, it means Rudy Polangeli is working hard to bring you music and memories on WNYY 1470 and 94.1 FM. 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

0: is Lee Habib, and this is Our American Stories, the show where America is the star and the American people. Long before Spotify and other online streaming platforms, Americans listened to music in a different way. To hear your favorite song, you plopped a nickel, later a dime, and eventually a quarter into a jukebox. Historically, the jukebox has brought people together during times of war and strife. Ed Liss, a former IT executive, is a jukebox collector and historian. He has long admired these music machines and spent a lifetime hunting and restoring the great American jukebox. Here's the story.
1: Well, I grew up in the Northeast Bronx, New York, and I lived in an apartment house. And at the bottom of the apartment house were a group of stores, one of which was Rosie's Luncheonette. And in the Luncheonette, there was a Wurlitzer bubbling jukebox that, when I was 3 years old, I used to stand on a chair and watch the works, mechanism work, and stand there sucking my thumb, moving from side to side as the music swayed the beat. And the 1015 was really the first jukebox that I ever saw and was with for many years. It's a beautiful machine. Judging by the serial number of my machine, it looks like it was made in late May of 1947, right before they switched to going for to make a new model. But growing up, the 1015 was the first to catch my eye, as well as many other eyes. It was a very popular jukebox that came out right after World War II, and it was designed by the genius Paul M. Fuller, who worked with Wurlitzer from 1934 about 1949, and he designed all their jukeboxes. He was a brilliant designer. He used motion, light, bubbles, cavitation, everything to track you to the eye, to the jukebox, and they were just beautiful. But the 1015 was unusual because it was designed using the golden ratio completely. The golden ratio, 1 to 1.618. It was made by in the 550 BC, by a Greek mathematician who figured out how to design ratios that would make anything you made visible to the eye appealing. Like the Parthenon, for example, is made with a golden ratio. Other great works of art, sculptures. But the 1015 is one big arc of light, color, animation, bubbles, and it has no protruding anything. It's just one big arc of beautiful color and design. In its time, it was called the Wild Curve. But Paul Fuller was the master who designed all the worlds of jukeboxes in the 40s, using all these different components of light, animation, cavitation, etc. And of course, the great audio sound from the Wurlitzer jukebox itself. The Wurlitzer company, as a company, goes back to the year 1659, when it was in Saxony before it became Germany. And their business was making musical instruments. They made violins, violas, cellos, all the instruments that the masters made in Europe. And they used the finest materials, and they were instrument makers. In the 1850s, one of them, Farney Wurlitzer, came over to this country to see if the market here would be ripe for pianos that they would make. And they looked at the American pianos at the time and thought that they weren't as good a quality as what Wurlitzer could do. So they opened an office in Cincinnati, Ohio, and started building pianos for, you know, the American market. But they're basically an instrument maker. Jukeboxes came much later, because before jukeboxes, there was mechanical pianos, sometimes referred to as Nickelodeons. You go into a merry-go-round and you see a Nickelodeon playing, and they sound beautiful. But Matt Wurlitzer was a master at building electromechanical equipment. And in the USA, there were two places that were prone to bring skills for woodworking of that level. And it was in Brooklyn, in Coney Island, and the other was in North Tonawanda, New York. So the Wurlitzer factory made musical instruments, and then when jukeboxes came along in the early 30s, they made their first jukebox in 1934, and it was made in the North Tonawanda.

0: plant, and they had a half a mile long. The plant was half a mile long. It was humongous, but the engineering prowess that they had and the amount of work that they did in-house, the only thing that was imported was speakers, coin equipment, and raw materials for lumber, wood cabinets. That's it. Everything else was made in-house. So it was a self-producing factory, an incredible engineering feat. But the company was founded in 1659 in Saxony, before it was Germany.
1: And you've been listening to Ed Liss, a jukebox collector and historian, and a guy who's been hunting and restoring jukeboxes, well, for most of his adult life, and had a love affair from the time 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of art. 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
4: I'm Nicole Murray with Your Money Now. NVIDIA has agreed to buy Hugging Face for $12.9 billion. The information reports that deal talks began after Hugging Face, an open-source AI platform developers use to collaborate, test, and share tools, received an acquisition interest from another suitor. Medical device maker Boston Scientific said that a cyber attack disrupted its global operations, including systems it relies on to process and ship customer orders. The incident, which Boston Scientific said it uncovered on Tuesday, continues to affect the company's business as it works to restore operations. Flowers, hockey sticks, and national flags are among an array of products that may rise in price after trade talks between Canada and the U.S. collapsed over this past weekend. That's according to ABC News analysts. President Trump said on Truth Social that he will double tariffs on Canada-made cars and auto parts in January to 50%. Stocks have risen this morning, with NVIDIA's revenue outlook lifting chip stocks. That's Your Money Now.
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0: And we continue with our American stories. We've been listening to Ed Liss map out the fascinating history of the jukebox. Ed has built a world-class museum of music in his home. He owns 15,000 records, mostly 45s and 78s, that were of the highest quality in the heyday of jukeboxes, which introduced stereophonic sound. Let's now hear Ed describe what he calls a resurrection of a 1937 Rockola Rhythm King that was beyond restoration.
1: During the 1850s and 60s, when there was still slavery, a lot of the slaves came from the country of Senegal. And they ended up in like cities like New Orleans and other southern places where they were dropped off and sold. But the language in Senegal was called the Gulla language, G-U-L-L-A-H. And basically, there was a word in the Gulla language that meant to dance. And the word was joug. Now, it wasn't dancing like ballroom dancing. It was like wicked dancing around the fire with your crazed people dancing. Usually what you'd see, like voodoo or something. So it was that kind of dancing, wicked dancing. So that became Anglo-Saxonized over the years, the joug, to a jukebox. Jukebox is a dance box, and it represents music that was brought in by mostly blacks and black slaves and gravitated towards that type of crazed music. White folks didn't like it and they frowned on it, but they loved black music. They just wouldn't admit it. White folks love black music, no question. I think when the American slavery ended and blacks were freed and all that, musicians were able to express themselves in a way that they could never do before. And a prime example of that would be Louis Armstrong, who really changed everything, because Louis Armstrong played progressive music. In other words, he didn't read music note for note. His music was played from the heart. So every time he played even the same tune, it would be different. And he brought a feeling of freedom that lasted and permeated throughout the early 20th century, like in Harlem, we had a renaissance of music and jazz and poetry and all these other things coming together in New York City, for example. But Louis Armstrong was unique because he was the authentic person who loved and was outstanding musically. And he was a great person as a human being, no question. But his music really changed everything because it made music more free. Black music, certainly. Now, black music could not be played in places where white audiences were, like on a jukebox. Wouldn't have it. Most people would go to a cotton club in New York to watch Duke Ellington, who was black, and they were all white. If you look in the audience, there were no black people in the audience. They were all white people. But there was a lot of discrimination going on at that time, and even popular people like Duke Ellington could not walk through the front door of the Cotton Club. He was still had to go through the back because he was black. So it didn't make a difference. He was still what he was. So music in this case, the black musicians had a hard time getting their music heard. And the only way you can get them heard outside of a live band would be on a jukebox in a black juke joint that catered to black patrons. White people did not go to those places and listen to that music. They just didn't. So discrimination was pretty big. And it took many years and decades for that to kind of like subside a little bit, not entirely, but enough to make it more palatable. I know Billie Holiday, when Billie

0: endure all these hardships, and humiliations. Why did they do that? It's because they loved the music. It's about the music. They loved the music, and they loved people that could play the music that they loved to play. So that's why they endure all these other negative issues. It's because it's about the music. It's always about the music. So Louis Armstrong, he was the one who really started the movement of freedom of expression in music, where other people came after him, but nobody could really top the beauty of Louis Armstrong. He was the best of the best, absolutely the best. You know, if you take a look at the music and this and the sound on a jukebox, you can hear the difference in the sound between an early 30s jukebox and a late 30s jukebox. And the reason is that the early 30s jukeboxes only had a dynamic range of about 5,000 cycles, which is not a lot. But unlike digital, which is zeros and ones, everything recorded on an analog jukebox was played back 100%. What happened was in the 1930s, there were advances made in microphone technology that increased the dynamic range from about 5,000 cycles a hertz to about 12,000 cycles a hertz. So one of the early 30s recordings, Bing Crosby, Cab Calloway, Billie Holiday, all these people were basically recording music that could only reach 5,000 cycles on a 78 RPM record. So they were limited in what the playback could provide. But again, everything recorded was played back 100%. Cab Calloway is an interesting story. He became popular in the early 1930s. His first big hit was Minnie the Moocher. And Minnie the Moocher was a great tune, the Heidi Ho song, they called it. But Minnie the Moocher was basically a true story of a homeless woman who lived in Minneapolis, and her name was Minnie Gayton. And Minnie Gayton was homeless, and she used to walk around the town in a shopping cart with her belongings. And one day they found her frozen to death in the middle of two apartment buildings in the winter. But she inspired Minnie the Moocher. And if you listen to the song, the words of Minnie the Moocher, they talk about cocaine, and opium, things of that nature. I don't know how that is affiliated with Minnie the Moocher, but the song is about drugs.
1: 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And ultimately, it would take decades before those barriers between black and white music would completely shatter well into the 60s. By the way, our Duke Ellington piece with Terry Teachout, the late Terry Teachout, gets into this territory brilliantly. 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
8: It's Matt Aceto. Several organizations in Cortland County might receive Juul settlement money. The vape company has paid the county nearly $104,000 for Juul prevention, treatment, research, and surveillance. Legislators are considering giving some of the money to Family and Children's Counseling Services and the Rural Health Institute of New York. A vote will take place at tonight's legislative session. The county expects to receive more money from Juul in the future. And Caroline's Review Board has new members. The group is welcoming David Syracuse as a full member and Marilyn Miguel as an alternate. Both will serve through 2030. The appointments were unanimously approved last week by Caroline's Town Board. Local news matters in Ithaca. I'm Matt Aceto.
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9: Partly sunny with scattered showers and thunderstorms Thursday. Your 5-degree guarantee 83. A few showers and storms continue early tonight with partly cloudy skies and a low 59. Fair skies, isolated showers Friday and cooler with a high 78. For your complete first warning forecast, tune into WENY News. I'm meteorologist Catherine Schwamm.
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10: ABC News, I'm Sherry Preston. Dozens of Americans are among the 1,300 missing in the Himalayan mudslide. The death toll stands at more than 350 people as searches go on for those who remain unaccounted for. Closing arguments underway in the Lindsay Clancy murder trial. She is on trial for killing her three children. Her attorney says she was suffering through postpartum psychosis when she murdered them. As for jury instructions, ABC's Peter Haralambu says...
11: This case got very complicated yesterday when the judge decided that this jury can consider the lesser included offenses of second-degree murder and manslaughter. This is no longer a question of, is Clancy unable to tell the difference between right and wrong because of her psychosis and get sent to a facility or get sent to prison because she's guilty of first-degree murder. The jury has more options now.
10: Tropical storm Dolly has formed in the Atlantic Ocean. There is no connection to country music icon Dolly Parton, who died a couple of days ago. Meteorologists say it's just a coincidence. This is ABC News.
12: I'm Mike Gavin in for Gordon Deal. 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

0: And we return to Our American Stories and with jukebox historian and collector Ed Liss of New York. He's brought back to life numerous jukeboxes over the years, preserving a meaningful part of America's music history. Now let's return to Ed.
1: Thank you.

0: Every project I've done, and I've done total, well, I have 19 restored machines, but every project's different. And these machines are very complex, not for the faint of heart. I wouldn't do it as a weekend warrior. You better know what you're doing when you get involved in these, because they'll confound you in less than 5 minutes. I have the last machine I restored. It was not that far from home, but it was incomplete, non-working. It was basically a pile of junk. And I don't know why I bought it, but I bought it. And I must have stared at it for several months before I was able to figure out what to do with it. And we ended up spending 2.5 years and over 2,000 hours of labor bringing this pile of junk back into a incredible piece of American music history. Absolutely stunning. It needed everything. I found it in Katona, New York, which is not too far from where I live now. And the guy wanted to get rid of it because it was just taking up space. It had broken parts, missing pieces. I didn't know really what it was until I took it home and realized that what the hell did I do? But my technician who works on my cabinets, who's a brilliant creator, said to me, I can restore this cabinet. And I looked at him like he was crazy because it had no wheels, had no side. The bottom side was missing. I mean, everything on it needed work, something. So we took it apart piece by piece, and we had really nothing to go by. We had to make a brand new grill for the front, which is very elaborate. And we had a very fuzzy picture on the internet that kind of showed us what it looked like. And then we found a piece of wood in the cabinet that had been put there as a brace, which didn't belong there originally. And it was part of the original grill. And from that errant piece of wood, we were able to figure out what the grill looked like, what it was made of, how it was shaped, molded, type of wood they used. Really, it was like a clone. And after 2.5 years and 2,000 hours of labor, we brought this jukebox back to life. It also had a first phonograph ever to use noise cancellation circuitry in an amplifier. That means that all 78s, regardless of the scratchy surface noise, the noise would be taken out. And when I restored the amplifier, I had to research retired engineers and ask them, how did this company put in noise cancellation circuitry in 1937? And they told me they used notch filters. And what are notch filters? Notch filters are capacitors that basically eliminate noise in certain frequency ranges. So if 78s couldn't go beyond 5,000 hertz or cycles on a sound spectrum, most of the noise would be in the mid-range. And that's what these did. They targeted mid-range noise and removed it completely. And I had to find a guy who was long retired, who knew how to do this in his amplifier, and I hired him, John Wiesner, the best amp restorer on the planet, and he knew how to do it, and he did it. So I took this machine from an incomplete, non-working pile of junk into a beautiful sounding, looking, working jukebox. I'm very proud of it. And all the records in there are only 12 records, 12 78s. Each one is matched to the era of Judy Garland, Artie Shaw, Benny Goodman, Tommy Dorsey and Clam Big 7, you name it, and I got it. But it's only 12 selections. But the fidelity on it is so good that I get chills every time I hear it. It's a 1937 Rockola. The model is the Rhythm King, and it was made in 1937. In 1937, this jukebox cost $500. which was during the Depression, which was a fortune of money at that time. $500 in 1937 was a lot of money. And we had to, it was tarnished. Someone had varnished it with this brown varnish on the cabinet. And we knew that it didn't come out of the factory that way. So we stripped it very carefully. And under it was beautifully book-matched walnut. The components of it and the materials they used was unbelievable. And we worked with hand tools from the 1890s to ensure accuracy and perfection so that we were finished with this project. This machine was absolutely perfect. You can go online anytime on YouTube and watch the resurrection of the 1937 Rockola Rhythm King. It's 17 minutes long, and it's a glory to watch. And you can see what the machine looked like when I got it to what it ended up and sounded like when I was all done with it. When we finished restoring the machine, we decided to make a documentary of the entire restoration or resurrection process. I call it a resurrection because this machine was beyond restoration. It was a pile of junk and it needed to be resurrected. And we resurrected it. And in the middle of November of 2016, it played for the first time in 80 years, eight decades. And when we heard the music and heard the quality of the fidelity, we were absolutely floored. We were like frozen in our tracks to hear this machine singing again after eight decades of silence. And what we heard was beautiful, beautiful sound, beautiful bass response, smooth bottom, crystal clear notes. And used a very special speaker called the Jensen Series X. It was a new type of speaker that Jensen made, and it was the first time they used it in this jukebox, any jukebox. But I had it reconed. It was difficult because it wasn't like usual speakers. It had a few quirks to it, but we got it done, and we got the whole thing done, and the machine is restored now back to brand new condition in every way, shape, and form.
1: And we're listening to Ed List talk about the restoration of a grand, grand jukebox. And he talks about it with this love, with this adoration that Americans are familiar with. Any of you who have a desire and a love for restoring things, be it cars. In my family, my mom had a deep affection for restoring wood and furniture back to its original form, and it was a time-consuming and painstaking process to do it. And when he starts to talk about that Rockola Rhythm King jukebox, he called it a piece of junk that he returned to its original magnificence. It wasn't a restoration, he said. It was a resurrection. Ed List's story continues here on Our American Stories.
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1: And we return to Our American Stories and with jukebox historian and collector Ed Liss, who is masterfully taking us through the history of the jukebox and the role they played in culture and the jukebox formed teenage social life and determined the most popular teen hangout spots around. Let's return to Ed with the rest of this story.
0: Jukeboxes really became popular when Prohibition was repealed in 1933, which allowed social gathering, drinking. So jukeboxes became popular because it was a cheap form of entertainment rather than hiring a live band, which costs money. The early jukeboxes were really glorified radio cabinets with phonographs in them, mechanisms in them. If you take a look at the early wooden ones, they all look like Art Deco, or they have different unusual wood markings on them. They were made mostly from walnut, birch, and woods that basically were good for absorbing sound. Keep in mind that in the early years of jukeboxes, they didn't have what's called sound shaping. Sound shaping is basically the ability to shape

0: sound in a cabinet because you didn't have like equalizers where you can do it by frequencies. So the cabinet had to be made out of walnut or some kind of a wood that would be positive towards music, like a violin. When you make a good violin or cello, you got to use the best varnishes, the best woods, the, you know, veneers and all that. The same with a wooden jukebox. You got to use the best products that will make the sound as good as possible without sound shaping. So the early machines used basically radio cabinets that had phonographs in them. And then in the 1930s, they invented what's called phenolic plastic, which are plastic pieces that were, had the ability to shine light through them. So now the jukeboxes became more attractive because they could be lit up. And then you put in rotating cylinders so that the colors could change, and bubble tubes so that the bubbles would circulate. It was called cavitation in science. But the jukeboxes at the time were precisely tuned to the age, the way they sounded, the way they worked, the way they looked, and certainly the way they made you feel. Jukebox has a connection that only a jukebox can make. Nothing plays like a jukebox. Nothing. Except maybe a live orchestra or a band. But jukeboxes had a certain sound, and even a jukebox from the 30s or 40s or 50s will sound different because the technology they used, the records they used, everything they did at that time was different and precisely tuned to the age of that machine. When I find a machine, it's usually dead, incomplete, non-working, abandoned or whatever. You have to have vision and grit to pull these back together because they're very complicated pieces of equipment. But as I said earlier, they're precisely engineered. One machine I restored, I found in a garage in Bedford, New York in 1988. And it had been used in White Plains, New York in a restaurant whose operator, who owned the jukebox, was right next to my father's business for 42 years in White Plains. And I never knew the jukebox was even there. So when I found that jukebox, I restored it, all with the original equipment in it, and it's in my collection, and it plays all the big band hits of the 1940s. I have another machine called a bomber nose, which was built in 1948, which looks like the tail gunner on an F-24. Bomber, the tail gunning canopy, and it plays 24 45s. Originally it was a 78 machine. It was converted to 45s in the early 50s, and when I found it, it had been already converted to 45s, but it was a mess, and it needed everything. So that machine now is called Grade 1, which means it's the highest quality restoration. After all these years, I restored it. All the machines I have basically tell an interesting story. They all sound great, but you got to keep in mind that when I get these things, they're not working, they're incomplete. I got to research them. I got to find the parts. I got to find the skilled people that know how to fix them or restore them. Not easy. But my interest is not just restoring the hardware. It's in restoring the authentic experience of listening to what it sounded like at that time. The artist, the music, the machinery. It's all about the jukebox experience. And I've restored that experience so that you can see history in front of your eyes. And that's what's so thrilling about it. It's history being restored authentically, 100%. So when I restore a jukebox, it's got to be done right. I don't cut corners. I do a lot of research first. But then when I finish the project, I just can't believe what I've done because it's so much work. But I've got 19 restored machines, and they all work perfectly. So I'm very proud of what I was able to accomplish. And again, it's authenticating the experience and restoring it the way it was at that time. Well, in the mid-1950s, I lived in the Northeast Bronx, and there was a bar on the corner of one of the streets, and in that bar was a jukebox, of course. So one day, a jukebox salesman walks in with a new model jukebox. He wheels it in, and he pulls the one out of the wall, the plug out of the wall, and puts the plug in to this new one, and he says to the bartender, he says, "Hey, I'd like to demonstrate this for you. Try this out for a couple of days." And the bartender said, "You can't do that. This belongs to blah, blah, blah people, and it's their machinery." So he says, it's okay. He says, "Leave it for a couple of days." So the bartender makes a phone call. 10 minutes later, two big goons walk in. Big goons walk in, and they ask, "Where's the jukebox salesman?" And there he is, sitting on a stool. So they go over to the wall, they pull the plug out of the jukebox, they roll it out the door, into the street, into the gutter, into the sidewalk, where it smashes into 10,000 pieces. Then they go back inside, and this poor guy is sitting there at the bar stool, trembling. They take one arm, one leg, a practice swing on each side, and toss them out the door. Demonstration over. So I know one V200 never made it. It got disintegrated at that incident. So you never do that in the industry. It's called romancing. You don't want to romance people because that'll get you killed or get you injured or something. But that location belonged to these people, and any permission you wanted to do anything, you got to go through them or else you're going to get your butt tossed out the door, which is exactly what happened. So that was an interesting story. There are other stories like it. I have a friend who used to work for an operator, and one night he gets a call in a horrible area in Bedford-Stuyvesant, 1 a.m. in the morning. And he's behind a jukebox trying to fix it. And all of a sudden, a fight breaks out. And beer bottles and fists and chairs and tables are flying all over the place. So he's standing behind the jukebox. He puts two wires together, puts the cover on, and crawls on his hands and knees out the door. And the place was in a melee. So stories like that. Jukebox operators had to service machines at all hours of the day. Because once the music stops, the income stops, so you got to be around to fix it. But in this case, it wasn't a great situation. Lots of stories like that. You have fights where you end up somebody's head goes through the jukebox or something like that. Jukeboxes never got any respect. But interestingly enough, they're one of the greatest products this country ever made, the Great American Jukebox.
1: And a terrific job on our production team, and that consists of Russ Jones, Micah Touche, and Andrew Stein. And a special thanks to Ed Liss. 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Indeed, what Ed is doing is restoring history. The story of the jukebox, and Ed Liss's story too, and for restorers everywhere who restore anything, them too, here on Our American Story. 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
8: Partly sunny with scattered showers and thunderstorms developing right around the lunchtime hours and continuing on and off into the afternoon evening. Your 5-degree guarantee, 83. Few showers and thunderstorms stick around tonight with a low 59. For your complete first warning forecast, tune into WENY News. I'm meteorologist Catherine Schwalm.
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9: I'm Michelle Franzen. Rescues continue across Nepal and Tibet following catastrophic mudslides and flooding throughout a popular tourist valley. More than 350 people have died, according to Nepali police, and at least 1,300 others are missing. A State Department spokesperson tells ABC News they are aware of approximately 90 Americans who may be impacted by the floods and is closely tracking the situation. And the U.S. confirming 3 American citizens have been safely rescued in Nepal. ABC's James Longman has more.
10: There's an urgent search and rescue operation now underway to find people trapped or swept away. The deadly waves sped down the mountain at more than 40 miles per hour, the energy equivalent to a 5.2 magnitude earthquake. Experts say it was triggered by a massive landslide which hit a glacier and melted tons of ice along the way.
9: The State Department says it's also deploying a disaster response advisor to the region to support response. And the State Department says it's also pledging $500,000 in assistance through Catholic Relief Services for emergency services. Closing arguments underway in Massachusetts today in the Lindsay Clancy trial. The mother charged with killing her 3 children in 2023. Defense attorneys claim she was suffering from postpartum psychosis. ABC's Peter Haralambos has more on what the jury must decide.
11: This case got very complicated yesterday when the judge decided that this jury can consider the lesser included offenses of second degree murder and manslaughter. This is no longer a question of is Clancy unable to tell the difference between right and wrong because of her psychosis and get sent to a facility or get sent to prison because she's guilty of first degree murder. The jury has more options now.
9: And the judge is now instructing the jury after closing arguments ended. Tropical storm Dolly has formed in the Atlantic. Forecasters are tracking its path, which remains far off the U.S. coast at this time. 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
13: It's Matt Aceto. A trespassing call leads to 4 arrests in the town of Lansing. Police responded to the 100 block of Fenner Road around 3:30 a.m. Wednesday, where they found a suspicious vehicle at a shuttered business. Authorities say parts from additional vehicles and other valuables on the property were stolen. Harold Rumpf and Ricky White of Locke, Shannon Ashley Moore of Lansing, and Anthony Regman of King Ferry all received charges. Visit 607newsnow.com to learn more. Injuries were avoided after a fire at an Ithaca campsite. It happened Wednesday afternoon at a sanctioned camping area near Southwest Park Road. Police say the campsite was empty at the time, and the fire is being looked at as suspicious. In other news, the class of 2030 is making its way into the Crown City.
14: Local roads and businesses are busy, and Welcome Week events are underway for new student move-in at SUNY Cortland. Returning students living on campus are expected to move in over the weekend. The fall semester begins on Monday. Matthew Adams, WHCU News.
13: Cornell is continuing to educate students about artificial intelligence. All first-year undergraduate students will be automatically enrolled in the school's AI Critical Literacy Program. First launched in a pilot last spring, the short course discusses how AI works, its ethical implications, and its impact on education. According to the Cornell Chronicle, students who participated in the pilot showed measurable gains in literacy. And in sports, Cornell women's soccer entertains Lafayette tonight. That game starts at 7. Local news matters. In Ithaca, I'm Matt Aceto.
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8: Partly sunny with scattered showers and thunderstorms Thursday. Your 5-degree guarantee 83. A few showers and storms continue early tonight with partly cloudy skies and a low 59. Fair skies, isolated showers Friday and cooler with a high 78. For your complete first warning forecast, tune in to WENY News. I'm meteorologist Catherine Schwamm.
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22: Uh-huh.
21: All right, big news out of the Lindsey Clancy trial.
22: Oh, yeah. Closing arguments today as they're wrapping up this long trial. Lindsey Clancy is the woman who murdered her 3 children. The youngest was 8 months old. Her defense has been arguing that she suffered from postpartum psychosis because of the stress of being a mother of 3. But there have been a whole lot of people out there saying, well, not really, because she was never hearing voices and never heard voices again until the only time she ever heard voices in her head was when she killed her kids.
23: Yeah. Yeah, and then they said that they were silent after that.
22: Yeah.
23: That the voices went away, as if task over, now we can retire, whatever. And that doesn't happen.
22: And it's become an even more bizarre case because there are a lot of women out there who are saying, like, same, Lindsay. Men just don't understand how hard it is to be a mother and all that kind of stuff. I'm like, wait a minute. I mean, they By had the way, help.

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11: I'm Dan Loney with Your Money Now. The question on whether to raise interest rates is on the minds of Fed leaders once again. Cleveland Fed President Beth Hammack repeating today her want to raise rates due to the recent inflation data. Kansas City Fed President Jeffrey Schmid agreed that inflation had been stubborn, but he doesn't see the current levels of rates being restrictive on the economy. We aren't even to Labor Day, and the words pumpkin spice latte are back in our daily conversations. Starbucks has started serving the customer favorite again, but McDonald's has discontinued sales of their drink. It had been on their fall menu for Mickey D's over the last 13 years, but they're replacing it with a new caramel apple pie coffee. Some consumers are not fans of the early start for those pumpkin products. Markets are higher across the board. The Dow Industrial Average is up more than 100 points. The NASDAQ is up more than 250. Oil prices are trading flat today. West Texas crude sitting at $82 a barrel. That's Your Money Now.

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2: ABC News, I'm Michelle Franzen. Historic flooding in Nepal, triggered by what experts say was a massive landslide in Tibet that hit a glacier, created a cascade of ice and debris throughout the valley. There are more than 350 deaths, 1,300 others missing. The State Department says some 90 U.S. citizens could be impacted throughout the region. ABC's Tom Sufi Burich has more.
3: Tibet is a tightly controlled Chinese region, so information coming out of there is very, very scarce right now. We do have a clearer picture in Nepal more broadly about the scale of this disaster and really the catastrophic impact it has had on those very, very remote areas right up in the mountains, which are very, very hard to access for the rescue teams trying to get in there now.
2: Happening in Massachusetts, the judge in the Lindsay Clancy trial giving jurors their final instructions before starting deliberations. The mother is charged in the murders of her three children. Defense attorneys say she suffered from postpartum psychosis. On Wall Street, stocks are up this hour. This is ABC News.
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4: It's Matt Aceto. State police are looking for a couple. Troopers say a man withdrew $100 Saturday at the Cortlandville Walmart, but left before taking the cash from the dispenser. When he went back inside minutes later, troopers say the cash was already gone. An investigation revealed a couple took the money and used it to shop, keeping the change. See a photo of the suspects at 607newsnow.com. The Local Cops, Local Crimes Act is law in New York.
5: The ban on agreements allowing local law enforcement agencies to carry out federal immigration duties for ICE took effect on Tuesday. 15 of the state's 57 sheriffs outside New York City have filed a suit challenging the law. Broome County Sheriff Fred Akshar and Cayuga County Sheriff Brian Skank are reportedly among the group of plaintiffs. Matthew Adams, WHCU News.
4: A member of the Cortland County Sheriff's Office is climbing the ranks. Sheriff Mark Helm says Officer Mercedes Slate has been transferred to the Criminal Investigation Division and promoted to Investigator Sergeant. Slade, who joined the Sheriff's Office in 2017, spent 6 years in the Uniform Patrol Division and has served as a school resource officer in Marathon since 2023. Cortland County is preparing for a community celebration. The Office for the Aging's annual countywide senior picnic is tomorrow, and all services will be shut down for the day, including the main office, AgeWell Center, OFA bus, and the Congregate and Home Delivered Meals program. All services will resume as normal on Monday. And in sports, the Yankees play the Astros tonight at 7:10. I'm Matt Aceto.
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6: Partly sunny with scattered showers and thunderstorms developing right around the lunchtime hours and continuing on and off into the afternoon evening. Your 5-degree guarantee 83. Few showers and thunderstorms stick around tonight with a low 59. For your complete first warning forecast, tune in to WENY News. I'm meteorologist Catherine Schwalm.
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8: What are you laughing at?
9: Oh, the things you say right before we go on the air.
1: What'd I say?
9: Blank Neil Young.
10: That was from earlier.
9: It's like this just came out of nowhere. Like you've been sitting on it for 10 minutes. Okay.
1: Oh, I was listening to something off air. I'll get to it later with Neil Young.
9: That was very Rain Man. It just came out of left field. Just like
10: it's like Rage Tourette's or something, you know?
9: Exactly. Yeah.
1: This is the Markley Van Camp and Robbins Show. Jamie Markley, David Van Camp, Scott Robbins.
9: Blank Neil Young. We're done with him.
1: You know what? Now you bring it up, I would just want to go into the whole thing. Okay. I can't. I'll do it later.
9: Okay, we'll do it later. Yeah, that's all right.
10: All right.
1: Debbie Dingell, Michigan. Yeah. What is she saying, David?
10: Oh, she's very upset about being asked about her party campaigning with that Hassan Piker guy who thinks America deserved 9/11, Mao was a hero, Hamas is a better governing body than the Israeli government.
1: Right.
10: Other things. And Scott, you mentioned this yesterday, but here's the audio of her just saying, I don't want to be asked about him.
1: Okay.
11: I'm done, so don't any reporter ask me again about Hassan Piker. It's not what November is about. Republicans are trying to make it. They're trying to divide us.
9: Oh, they didn't create Hassan Piker.
10: Right. I mean,
1: no, they did not.
9: That's your party did.
10: Well, yeah. I mean, the New York Times was like, can this be the left's Joe Rogan? Which always made me laugh because Joe Rogan was the left Joe Rogan.
1: Exactly. But y'all lost your minds.
10: Right.
1: He just stayed sane.
10: Yeah. So we'll just go with this absolutely insane mimbo, Hassan Piker. Well, Debbie Dingell was on CNN today, and I thought John Berman had a good follow-up to that statement.
1: Okay.
12: So I'm a reporter. Why can't I ask you about Hassan Piker when he has campaigned with Senate candidate Abdul Sayed?
13: Look, I'll tell you what I'm tired of. I'm really worried about health care. I'm worried about reversing the SNAP cuts.
1: Stop. Dude.
9: Just stop.
1: As they say, the bat signal went out.
10: Yeah.
1: All right. And this is how you answer the questions if you're these people.
10: Right.
1: You're a big tent party and people are more concerned about health care.
10: Right.
1: Kitchen table issues, of course.
13: I'm worried about hunger. I'm worried about affordability of groceries and gasoline and housing and a broken healthcare system. And quite frankly, everywhere I've gone for the last 10 days, someone throws a camera in my face or a phone in my face and asks me questions. I don't agree with them. I've made it very clear. And not only do I agree Israel's got a right to exist, but as I've got more into them, looking at things he said, there are a lot of things that deeply disturb me, but he's not on the ballot.
10: But he was on the stage who is on the ballot.
9: Yes.
1: Exactly.
9: It's a fair question to ask, and who are you to dictate terms as to what can and can't be asked of you?
10: It's a dangerous threat to the First Amendment from a federal official.
9: Yeah.
1: No kidding, man.
9: I like how medical pricing nonsense that goes on, affordability. That's been talked about since I was able to vote.
1: Of course.
9: I mean, you got to go back that far. They've been yapping about this forever. Nobody does anything.
1: Dude, how many times did you hear Biden talk about drug pricing?
9: Right.
1: When you could understand what he was saying.
9: Right. I got it. Yeah.
1: And then there's Trump RX. Do you think legacy media talks about how that saved people a ton of money? Heck. Freaking no.
9: But everybody talks and bitches about it, but nothing ever happens, and that's their talking point.
1: Yeah.
9: It's just one of those things. Okay. This irritates me. Every time that comes up. Affordability.
1: Right. You have an exercise for us, David?
10: I do. This guy, this Piker guy, he's a shock jock who, just says unhinged things. But the thing that I think a lot of people forget is that
1: it's weird too, man. This world we live in now where the shock jock says we deserve 9/11.
10: Right.
9: Yeah.
8: Hamas is a better government than Israel.
10: Yes.
8: It used to be you're just talking about TNA and all sorts of, you know, right. sex stuff.
9: Right.
10: It's not pro-terrorism.
8: Yeah. No. Well, I want my 2001 shock jock back.
10: No. The best part is that, though, he's not just toxic. And I've said this before, and I'm not even trying this as an insult. He's legitimately stupid. Like, okay. He's actually a moron. And this is... when he doesn't have, you know, the F-bombs to hide behind, he can't get out a coherent thought. So this is 2 minutes of Hassan Piker trying to explain his economic theory.
8: 2 minutes?
10: It's 2 minutes.
8: All right. Now, do you want Scott to stop it at any point?
10: You can't.
8: If you...
9: Okay, right. Let's go.
8: Here we go.
14: Let's say that you make 15 loaves of bread, okay? You're making 15 loaves of bread.
8: I'm gonna fall.
14: Then you hire someone. And that person also has the capacity to make bread. And together, you guys start making 20 loaves of bread. And you're like, well, okay, I'm going to take 15 loaves of bread for myself and give this person 5 loaves of bread as a payment. Okay? Wow. So now your output is 20 loaves of bread, and the other person is getting 5 loaves of bread while you're getting 15 still. Then another undocumented person comes in.
15: Illegal alien?
14: Yeah, illegal alien, sure. And all of a sudden, that person is working as well with your company. So let's say now, because of that, because of, there's an additional person, now you can pay the other, the original employee 3 loaves of bread, because you can pay the undocumented person 2 loaves of bread, because the undocumented person doesn't have all of the rights that a legal citizen would have.
9: Oh my God.
14: So you can justify paying them less. And then you can justify paying less to your original employee because there are plenty of people who could take their job, right? You're like, well, you know what? If you want to keep at least any loaves of bread and feed your family, you're going to have to take less money now. Okay?
8: Bro, we're only 115 into this.
9: I don't even know what you're talking about.
10: This is like Michael Scott trying to give, you know, an inspirational speech.
9: I hate story problems, number one. I hate them.
8: But I got to tell you, Scott, I feel like I'm, quote, doing the work. I'm writing down the notes, and I'm trying to make sense of it.
9: You can't.
8: No, it's like the dude's got 5, and then it's got cut to 3 because of the undocumented guy.
9: Yeah, but two that who...
8: Wait a second.
10: Illegal alien gets paid less, and the citizen gets paid less because the illegal alien is there. But I'm like... But then if what's the illegal alien doing then if your output is still 20 loaves of bread? And why are you paying your employees in bread?
8: Exactly.
10: You're just making bread for one another. You're not doing anything.
8: Well, maybe he's going to wrap this all up nice tight bow.
14: Now, you look at that and you say, hold on. Why don't we eliminate the undocumented person and get 5 while the boss still gets 15 loaves of bread? Because I was getting 5 last year, and that was better than 3. And you're right. That is better. 5 loaves of bread is better than 3.
8: Thank you.
14: However, what I advocate for is taking away from the boss 15 loaves of bread, helping him have 10 loaves of bread,

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4: Partly sunny with scattered showers and thunderstorms Thursday. Your 5-degree guarantee, 83. A few showers and storms continue early tonight with partly cloudy skies and a low 59. Fair skies, isolated showers Friday and cooler with a high 78. For your complete first warning forecast, tune into WENY News. I'm meteorologist Catherine Schwamm.
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5: From ABC News, I'm Michelle Franzen. The jury in the Lindsay Clancy trial has started deliberations. The Massachusetts mother is charged in the strangulation murders of her 3 children in 2023. Defense attorneys say she suffered from postpartum psychosis. ABC's Peter Haralambu says the judge gave jury instructions and more options to reach a verdict.
6: They first have to consider this question about whether or not Clancy was able to tell the difference between right and wrong. If they conclude that she was suffering from a mental defect that prevents her from being able to make that distinction, conform her actions to the law, then she'd be found guilty by reason of lack of criminal responsibility, commonly known as the insanity defense. If it's the case that they believe she was not suffering from that kind of mental defect, they then get to the next question of, should this be first-degree murder, should this be second-degree murder, or should this be manslaughter?
5: Rescues continuing across Nepal and Tibet following catastrophic mudslides and flooding throughout a popular tourist valley. More than 350 people have died, according to Nepali police, and at least 1,300 are missing following the mudslides that occurred in Tibet that triggered glacial melt and flooding in Nepal. ABC's Tom Sufi Burridge has more.
7: We know the area was at risk to this type of thing in the past, but everyone is saying that nothing on this scale, nothing with this type of catastrophic impact, the scale of the water that built up. We've been told by one expert that the kind of wave-like wall of water which came crashing down could have been as high as about 150 feet.
5: A State Department spokesperson says as many as 90 Americans may be impacted by the floods. Former Bosnian Serb General Ratko Mladic, who was serving a life sentence for war crimes in the Yugoslavia wars in the 1990s, has died. UN officials say at a hospital in The Hague, he was 84. Mortgage rates edging up again this past week, adding to the slump in the housing market. The 30-year fixed rate, 6.66%. 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
3: It's Matt Aceto. Change has come to SNAP benefits. Rebecca Hinton at the United Way of Tompkins County says the biggest change involves work.
4: Able-bodied adults without dependents between the ages of 18 and 64 will now be subject to new work requirements. This update also tightens up some exemptions that used to be in place, including changes to households with children. Some groups were previously exempt, including veterans, former foster care youth, and people experiencing homelessness, may now be required to work to maintain their coverage.
3: Those changes were included in a federal bill approved last year. Crews in Dryden will benefit from a $70,000 purchase. The town board has agreed to buy a new tractor. Dryden Highway Superintendent Rick Young says it'll have useful attachments.
5: It comes with a bucket and a plow.
3: The purchase comes after the board agreed to buy a forklift earlier this month. A 20-year Ithaca police veteran has retired. Lieutenant Barry Banfield was given a walkout ceremony Wednesday, marking the end of his career in Ithaca. IPD says part of Banfield's legacy to the department is bringing the law enforcement torch run to IPD and his involvement with the Special Olympics. And the Tompkins County Rapid Medical Response Program is receiving recognition. The program was recently selected as the 2026 Central New York EMS Agency of the Year. County responders will receive the award in September. The award puts the program in automatic consideration for the state EMS Agency of the Year, which will be announced this fall. Local news matters. I'm Matt Aceto.
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6: Partly sunny with scattered showers and thunderstorms developing right around the lunchtime hours and continuing on and off into the afternoon evening. Your 5-degree guarantee 83. Few showers and thunderstorms stick around tonight with a low 59. For your complete first warning forecast, tune in to WENY News. I'm meteorologist Catherine Schwalm.
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7: 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She works with the United Way of Tompkins County. 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
16: The Markley, Van Camp, and Robbins Show. Jamie Markley, David Van Camp, Scott Robbins. The Trumpster has spoken, David?
17: Yeah, well, President Trump is going to be headlining a fundraiser in Texas for the state's attorney general and Senate nominee Ken Paxton. They're bringing him in because some are worried that that weird little guy, James Tallarico, could give Democrats a win in the U.S. Senate in Texas for the first time in like 36 years.
16: Well, that's so. Right. Wasn't it Halperin, Mark Halperin, within the last couple of weeks was saying it's in play, and he mentioned the people he knows in Texas telling him Ken Paxton's lazy.
17: Yeah,
16: that didn't sound good.
18: Well, he better not be lazy. He's got a little bit of time left here.
16: Right
18: the ship.
16: Yeah, got to be out there.
18: Yeah. Gosh dang.
17: Well, talking to
18: how is that possible?
17: Well, for Ken Paxton, he is a man with many flaws.
18: Yeah, that's true.
17: I think the government angle of it, the actual administration of the government, he is rock solid.
16: Mm-hmm.
17: But yeah, he has a sordid past, to say the least. And so
16: right.
17: There's the likability factor. I don't think that James Tallarico is likable, but he's at least like non-threatening to normies, to people who don't pay attention that much.
16: Boy, that's the key. Don't pay attention that much.
17: So talking to Trey Gowdy on Fox, Trump said, gave this advice to Republican voters.
16: Okay.
8: There's a theory that I get the vote. You know, I see it all the time, that when Trump's on the ballot, they win. When he's out of the ballot, the people don't go to vote. And I'm asking the people through your brilliant show, number one show, I'm asking the people to get out and vote, pretend I'm on the ballot. If they go out and vote, we're going to win. And if we don't, our country's going to be in sad shape because we're going to go through a lot of things.
16: I mean, I'll state the obvious and say, you look at the two parties. You're either voting for sanity or not.
17: Yeah.
16: The Republicans have screwed up in a number of different ways, and you can go over all that. But in the end, you're voting for sanity or not. And to that, saw a piece on Fox last night. Who is familiar with the clean air cuties trend?
18: The clean air cuties?
17: I wasn't until I saw you bring this up, and I saw some video, and I could smell the video.
16: Yes.
17: No cuties.
16: It refers to social gatherings, like online communities. This is prominent in urban progressive areas.
18: Oh, boy.
16: And it's alphabet mafia friendly, to say the least.
17: Mm-hmm.
16: And most of these, you got to wear a mask. You're looking confused, Scott.
18: Well, is it because it's hideous? Environmental concerns? Why are we doing this?
16: To stop respiratory illnesses.
18: Oh, okay.
16: It's like the COVID stuff never ended.
17: Yeah.
16: So you still should wear a mask. You got to mask up.
18: Okay.
16: Go ahead. Like, there was one from San Francisco.
13: Today was the first ever mask hours at the Exploratorium in San Francisco. It felt like a wonderful fever dream and glimpse.
16: Yeah, it's like they're all there at this museum and everybody's got to wear a mask.
17: What was that sound?
18: I don't know.
16: It was one of the people.
13: Exploratorium in San Francisco. It felt like a wonderful fever dream and glimpse into what our world could look like if everyone was working to reduce the spread of viruses. It was especially lovely to see kids doing such a good job about masking and parents working to protect them.
16: Oh, gosh.
18: Leave the kids alone. Just leave them alone.
16: No.
18: You weirdos. If you want to walk around with masks on, go ahead.
16: But they think that they're protecting the children. And what's also important?
14: So we enforce these mandatory masking hours so that babes that are immunocompromised or not can feel safe and comfortable shopping and exploring and diving into the space with us without worrying. We believe that everybody is deserving of pleasure, so we try to make the space as accessible as possible.
18: Oh boy. Space accessible over and over and over again. I'm haunted by it.
16: I had a feeling.
18: Gosh.
16: That this
18: topic
16: would send you over
18: the
16: edge,
18: Scott. You were talking earlier today about this trend that we have of men who are engaged calling it off once they see how their women react in certain situations.
16: Mm-hmm. Well, it's just the one with the Clancy trial.
18: Yeah, but this has got to be one of them too,
17: dude.
16: You would be knowing this from early on dating before you would ever get engaged.
18: I would think so,
17: dude.
16: This
17: yeah.
16: is and also. Go ahead.
17: I would just say, any guy who's in a relationship with somebody like that, he's just thrilled to be there. You know?
16: Yeah.
18: He's got to be. Can you imagine that?
16: There's also, like, I don't know how you would say it, a subsidiary of the Clean Air Cuties people. Like, there's the Parallel Playmates in Chicago.
17: The what?
16: The Parallel Playmates.
18: What do they do?
16: You also got to wear a mask as you get together. It's easier for me to just play audio from this get-together, and then you'll know.
15: I'm here to interview trans, racially marginalized maskers, and why they mask.
19: I mask for a number of reasons. One being, like, it is, like, a protective barrier that helps to, like, maintain my health and safety. Additionally, masking helps with, like, social anxiety to where, like, I can relax my face. And it's quality control around smells. Like, the world smells really unpleasant. The quality of the air is very different, and it hurts my throat.
16: We do have a mental illness epidemic in the country.
18: Hurts my throat.
16: You like that?
19: is very different, and it hurts my throat.
16: So they brought Sage Steele. Remember Sage from ESPN? Yes. She does her own show now on Fox to talk about this trend. And I think that she did have a little compassion, but still.
20: What is happening to our beloved country? Like, I don't understand. I just had to write down what you said. Mask required, queer center, disability, justice, and liberal. Like, that's MRQCDJ. We have a new acronym. I'm still trying to figure out what the Q and the I mean in LGBTQIA+. Like, I just can't keep track. And as much as I would like to mock some of these people, I'm trying to be Jesus-centered.

0: Hugging Face for $12.9 billion, according to reports. Hugging Face, which was involved in the hacking incident by OpenAI last month, has been a suitor of several potential buyers in recent weeks. American Airlines will be adding 7 more routes to its 2027 schedule. The international flights will come out of New York, Philadelphia, Charlotte, and Chicago, going to places like Barcelona, Tokyo, Portugal, France, and more. It's also adding a 4th daily flight from JFK in New York to London Heathrow. The NFL has announced new sportsbook partnerships with Fanatics, DraftKings, and FanDuel today. All 3 will be official betting operators of the league. They will have access to league data, but will work with the league as to the type of bets to be offered. The markets are higher across the board right now. The Dow Industrial Average is up more than 150 points. The NASDAQ is up by more than 350. And that is your money now.
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1: ABC News, I'm Michelle Franzen. Deliberations are underway in the Lindsay Clancy trial in Massachusetts. The mother charged with killing her three children. Jurors have several options in trying to reach a verdict and must consider if Clancy meets the legal definition of having a mental defect and criminal intent at the time of the killings. More from ABC's Deborah Roberts.
2: Prosecutors ending their case with testimony from Gregory Sadoff, a senior psychiatrist with the FBI who interviewed Clancy for 11 hours over 2 days earlier this year. Clancy, a nurse, maintaining that a voice she never heard before, nor has heard since, told her to kill her three children during a postpartum psychotic episode. But Sadoff claiming Clancy's acts were inconsistent with someone expressing command hallucinations.
1: Crews are racing to reach survivors in Nepal and Tibet following catastrophic mudslides and flooding throughout a popular tourist valley. More than 350 have died. 1,300 others are missing, including dozens of Americans. This is ABC News.
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4: It's Matt Aceto. A trespassing call leads to 4 arrests in the town of Lansing. Police responded to the 100 block of Fenner Road around 3:30 a.m. Wednesday, where they found a suspicious vehicle at a shuttered business. Authorities say parts from additional vehicles and other valuables on the property were stolen. Harold Rumpf and Ricky White of Locke, Shannon Ashley Moore of Lansing, and Anthony Regman of King Ferry all received charges. Visit 607newsnow.com to learn more. Injuries were avoided after a fire at an Ithaca campsite. It happened Wednesday afternoon at a sanctioned camping area near Southwest Park Road. Police say the campsite was empty at the time, and the fire is being looked at as suspicious. In other news, the class of 2030 is making its way into the Crown City.
5: Local roads and businesses are busy, and Welcome Week events are underway for new student move-in at SUNY Cortland. Returning students living on campus are expected to move in over the weekend. The fall semester begins on Monday. Matthew Adams, WHCU News.
4: Cornell is continuing to educate students about artificial intelligence. 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That game starts at 7. 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In Ithaca, I'm Matt Aceto.
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6: Partly sunny with scattered showers and thunderstorms Thursday. Your 5-degree guarantee 83. A few showers and storms continue early tonight with partly cloudy skies and a low 59. Fair skies, isolated showers Friday and cooler with a high 78. For your complete first warning forecast, tune into WENY News.

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1: Thanks, Grant. 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
6: 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Shares of Salesforce are up sharply in Thursday trading, gaining 21%. Its latest quarterly results showed a beat on revenue of $11.35 billion. The cloud software vendor also issued better-than-expected full-year guidance. Salesforce also noted a $2.6 billion gain from strategic investments in AI startup Anthropic. Those two earnings reports, along with NVIDIA, are helping push Wall Street higher today. The Dow Industrial Average is up right around 200 points. The NASDAQ is up right around 400 points. West Texas crude up 1% at $83 a barrel. That's Your Money Now.

0: Mike Gavin in for Gordon Deal. Friday on This Morning, America's First News. Friday marks 6 months of the conflict with Iran. A look at how we got here and how oil companies are adapting to the new normal. Plus, schools are assigning fewer books to their students. We'll look at the potential impacts. And the crew surprise that can torpedo your day ashore. That and more on This Morning, America's First News.
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2: ABC News, I'm Michelle Franz. An historic flooding in Nepal triggered by what experts say was a landslide in Tibet that hit a glacier, creating melt and debris flows that swallowed up homes, bridges, and all else in its path. More than 350 are dead, 1,300 missing. The State Department says some 90 U.S. citizens could also be impacted in the region. ABC's Tom Sufi Burridge has more.
3: A glacial breakaway, according to experts, is basically where part of a glacier, a huge amount of ice, can come crashing off the glacier. It crashes down, taking rocks with it. And satellite imagery from before and after the disaster, according to experts, confirms this provisional theory about what happened.
2: President Trump says the U.S. is pledging aid and resources. A new wrinkle in the U.S.-Canada tariff battle. The president signing an executive order today to change the name, he says, of Lake Ontario to Lake America. In Massachusetts, jury deliberations continue in the Lindsay Clancy trial. The mother is charged with killing her three young children. This is ABC News.
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4: I'm Matthew Adams. Several charges filed against an Ithaca man. IPD says Joshua Abrams was menacing a group of people with a gun, including some who were underage, last night at the Ithaca Walmart. Abrams was later pulled over, and police say they recovered a gun and suspected drugs in the vehicle. The 38-year-old is charged with felony possession of a weapon and three misdemeanors. Change has come to SNAP benefits. Rebecca Hinton at the United Way of Tompkins County says the biggest change involves work.
5: Able-bodied adults without dependents between the ages of 18 and 64 will now be subject to new work requirements. This update also tightens up some exemptions that used to be in place, including changes to households with children. Some groups were previously exempt, including veterans, former foster care youth, and people experiencing homelessness, may now be required to work to maintain their coverage.
4: Those changes were included in a federal bill approved last year. Several organizations in Cortland County might receive Juul settlement money. The vape company has paid the county nearly $104,000 for Juul prevention, treatment, research, and surveillance. Legislators are considering giving some of the money to Family and Children's Counseling Services and the Rural Health Institute of New York. A vote will take place at tonight's legislative meeting. The county expects to receive more money from Juul in the future. And Cornell is continuing to educate students about artificial intelligence. All first-year undergrad students will be automatically enrolled in the school's AI Critical Literacy Program. First launched as a pilot last spring, the short course discusses how AI works, ethical implications, and its impact on education. According to the Cornell Chronicle, students who participated in the pilot showed measurable gains in literacy. I'm Matthew Adams.
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6: Partly sunny with scattered showers and thunderstorms developing right around the lunchtime hours and continuing on and off into the afternoon evening. Your 5-degree guarantee 83. Few showers and thunderstorms stick around tonight with a low 59. For your complete first warning forecast, tune in to WENY News. I'm meteorologist Catherine Schwalm.
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10: All right. Well, you know, President Trump is going to come to Texas to campaign for Ken Paxton, who is the U.S. Senate nominee for the Republican Party against that weird little guy, James Tallarico. Mm-hmm. And that's because, I mean, Real Clear Politics, when you look at their polling averages, they've been pretty reliable. On this, Texas is a toss-up right now. And there are a lot of people in the GOP in Texas who are getting nervous.
11: Yeah. And what happened?
10: Yeah. Well, it's, you know, the likability factor is a big thing, man. Mm-hmm. Trump did talk about the state of the race.
12: We have a very good candidate, Ken Paxton, and he's running against Tallarico, they call him, because he is a little freaky. And that's not a man that represents the value of Texas. So,
10: yeah,
9: that is true.
10: He is a little
9: Tallarico. That's a new one.
10: Yeah, I mean, I think it'll be a little bit different when you get closer and they start putting money into TV ads and just all they have to do is replay things that James Tallarico says he believes.
9: No, you're right.
10: Absolutely. That's it.
9: Yeah. Yeah.
13: A federal appeals court rejected Democratic Rep. LaMonica McIver's claim. I didn't even know this was her claim. Remember what she did? She shoved the ICE officer?
10: Yeah.
9: Oh, yeah, I remember her. Yeah, okay.
13: Yeah, struck another while pushing past them.
9: Mm-hmm.
13: But she thought that she could have legislative immunity in this case. Like, what does that mean? Yeah, it's not legislative activity and is not protected by the speech and debate clause.
10: Yeah.
13: It's not legislative activity to shove somebody.
9: Right.
13: She's something, man. Remember, she was trying to make a name for herself early on. She's getting out there.
14: We will not take this. We will fight back.
15: Fight back. Fight back.
13: And fight back, yes. It was ICE getting bad people off the street.
14: I close out because I know we've been out here for a long time. Yeah. And God damn it, shut down the Senate.
13: Yeah. Yeah.
10: Wow.
13: Yep.
9: Does anybody know how to work a microphone?
13: I'm not sure.
9: What is it with the overdriving constantly? Yeah.
13: Yeah. She said something else a little unhinged.
10: Mm-hmm.
13: Yeah. We have it?
16: Republicans on this committee may be willing to hand over their constitutional duty in order to kiss this administration's butt cheeks, but I am not.
13: Okay.
9: Okay.
13: Okay.
9: Yeah. Yawn.
13: Well, it's part
9: another
13: of the
9: nut.
13: Legislative activity to shove
9: and
13: people and punch and get your way.
9: Yeah.
13: Nope, apparently not. Oh, yeah, one other thing. Look for that clip of Justin Trudeau, because you said all the different letters they've added to the alphabet mafia, David.
10: Yes.
13: That was one of the funniest clips ever at the time when he butchered it.
17: I will never apologize for standing up for an LGDP, LGT, LBG... LGBTQ2 plus kids' rights.
13: Yes! Yeah,
10: there you go.
9: Oh, boy.
13: Talked about that before, Scott, where someone's like in a paper bag just trying to punch their way out and they can't quite do it.
9: No,
13: and
9: they're
13: trying, they try, and they try.
17: LGDP, LGT, LBG, LGBTQ2 plus kids' rights.
13: Oh, I forgot about that. Someone had to help him.
10: Yeah.
9: Yeah. Prompt. There's a prompter there.
13: Line. Oh, that's so good.
10: But again, though, man, he missed out on a lot of letters.
13: Yeah.
10: It's LGBTQIA2SQ. There's a second Q now. MMIWG plus.
13: Hmm.

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1: Thanks, Grant. 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

0: The Markley Van Camp and Robin Show. A lot of people talk about weight loss injections because they get results. But some people don't want the injections. They'd like to lose some significant weight, but they don't want to deal with the needles and giving themselves shots and all that. And then other people see, well, they hear about the pretty intense side effects. They don't want to go to the fart corner.
1: Oh, come on.
0: They don't want to do that. So they would like to lose the significant weight. And if there were just something else, and there is something else called lean that can help with that.
2: As I understand some of those side effects, it's not a fart corner. It's like a splash zone.
3: 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All right. 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
2: That's not all right. 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It's a supplement you take with breakfast in the morning. And it uses studied ingredients shown to help manage blood sugar, control appetite and cravings. 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
2: The White House press secretary, Caroline Leavitt, is going to be stepping aside for some time to focus on her family, young family. There's a report in the Daily Mail that ABC wants Caroline Leavitt to join the show as a guest, on The View, as a guest host on The View.
0: Wow.
2: Well, some of that, I think, may be sucking up to the FCC.
0: That could be.
2: But also, I mean, that would be kind of interesting. I mean, she'd give Whoopi Goldberg a heart attack.
0: Oh, my gosh. Because she's very good at what she does, and she would be bringing facts into these conversations. And unapologetically so, it would be incredible.
1: It'd be fun if they let her talk without screeching over her.
0: Well, they're always going to do the screeching thing. Yeah, you know that. But still, yeah, that would be pretty cool.
1: Yep.
0: All right, we got to get to Nimrods. Here we go.
4: When the going gets tough.
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5: I love the poorly educated.
0: All right. Nimrods in the News, we go to Florida. The Villages. Okay, every day you learn something new, right? I did not know with the Villages, they have their own news source. Villages-news.com.
1: I didn't know that either.
2: I'm going to subscribe.
0: There you go. Headline, something else I learned. Repeat beer thief allegedly shoplifts 2 drinks from Family Dollar. You can get beer at Family Dollar?
1: I'm not the one I go to.
2: Yeah, I've never seen beer at a Family Dollar. I've never been at a Family Dollar looking for beer, though, so I don't know.
0: This would be 71-year-old Bill Howard Dye. This is just 12:20 p.m., just lunchtime. This was from the arrest report from the Wildwood Police Department. Boy, advised she was conducting routine surveillance when she observed Dye acting suspiciously. She noticed that he walked by the cooler and, well, took out 2 16-ounce cans of natural ice beer. Oh, Natty Ice,
1: Natty
0: baby.
1: Ice, yeah.
0: Come on.
2: Just got heartburn and a headache.
0: Put them both in pants pockets. He then left the store without paying for the $6.05 worth of alcohol, the report said. And this makes the Villages news report. Wow. Officers canvassed the area for Dye and found him sitting on the stairs of a building, cans still cold. I mean, it is good reporting. You got the details.
1: Put it right back then.
0: And that's Nimrods in the News.
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11: Partly sunny with scattered showers and thunderstorms Thursday. Your 5-degree guarantee, 83. A few showers and storms continue early tonight with partly cloudy skies and a low 59. Fair skies, isolated showers Friday and cooler with a high 78. For your complete first warning forecast, tune into WENY News. I'm meteorologist Catherine Schwamm.
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12: From ABC News, I'm Michelle Franzen. Rescues continuing across Nepal and Tibet following catastrophic mudslides and flooding throughout a popular tourist valley. More than 350 people have died, according to Nepali police, and at least 1,300 are missing. President Trump now calling the flooding event terrible and says the U.S. is sending aid. ABC's Tom Sufi Burich has more.
13: Previously, we had information from Nepal's tourism board, and they were telling us that they were aware of 65 Americans who were missing. The U.S. State Department is now saying that it is aware of approximately 90 Americans who may be impacted by the floods. That's the wording that they are using, but I think we can assume that most of those 90 are either unaccounted for, missing, or potentially rescued and injured. We have had an update on the number of Americans rescued. We previously were told by Nepalese officials there were 2 Americans rescued. The State Department is now saying 3.
12: In the latest escalation in the U.S.-Canada tariff battle, President Trump today signing an executive order to rename Lake Ontario, he says, to Lake America. The president also facing criticism from U.S. cattle ranchers after lifting some tariffs on imported beef. Here's ABC's Rachel Scott.
14: This set off a firestorm of criticism, especially in the Republican Party. So Senator John Barrasso, the number 2 Republican in the Senate, said Americans want U.S. beef on the table, not foreign imports. Senator Tom Cotton of Arkansas called this action ill-advised. Others in very competitive Senate races, like Congresswoman Ashley Henson, say that this is just a flat-out bad idea.
12: In Massachusetts, the jury is deliberating in the Lindsey Clancy trial. The mother is charged with killing her 3 children in 2023. Defense attorneys say she suffered from postpartum psychosis. Jurors have several options in reaching a verdict and must consider if Clancy meets the legal definition of having a mental defect and criminal intent at the times of the killings. You're listening to ABC News.
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16: Adams.
17: I'm Matthew Adams. Ithaca may consider alternatives in its plan for a new police station. Acting City Manager Dominic Recchio.
18: I think it's in best financial interest of the city to explore the option of, rather than relocating the Ithaca Police Department to somewhere like the Bolodrome, which we purchased for this potential purpose, to actually look at expanding the police department into the courthouse facility, which is already attached to the police department.
17: A common council vote on a feasibility study is expected to happen next month. Injuries were avoided after a fire at an Ithaca campsite. It happened yesterday afternoon at a sanctioned camping area near Southwest Park Road. Police say the campsite was empty at the time and the fire is being looked at as suspicious. A 20-year police veteran has retired. Lieutenant Barry Banfield was given a walkout ceremony Wednesday, marking the end of his career in Ithaca. The Ithaca Police Department says part of Banfield's legacy was bringing the law enforcement torch run to IPD and his involvement with the Special Olympics. And Ithaca is remembering Dolly Parton. In honor of the late star's commitment to childhood literacy, the Downtown Ithaca Alliance is hosting a book drive to benefit some INHS homes. If you have new or gently used children's books, you can drop them off at the DIA tent during the next three Thursday night concerts on the Commons or at one of Ithaca's independent bookstores until September 10th. Dolly passed away on Tuesday at the age of 80. News on the radio. 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Broadcasting in Ithaca. I'm Matthew Adams.
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11: Partly sunny with scattered showers and thunderstorms developing right around the lunchtime hours and continuing on and off into the afternoon evening. Your 5-degree guarantee 83. Few showers and thunderstorms stick around tonight with a low 59. For your complete first warning forecast, tune in to WENY News. I'm meteorologist Catherine Schwalm.
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20: Earlier this year, a 15-member commission that was organized to revise the City of Ithaca's charter was formed. 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
1: I'm Dan Loney with Your Money Now. More than 100 companies and other entities signed a letter Thursday calling on businesses and policymakers to prioritize cybersecurity. It also said that they have to act decisively to bolster defenses. OpenAI, Anthropic, Microsoft, and more all signed the letter. The letter also called for the government to fund cyber defense and improve accessibility. A New York Times report said that Donald Trump Jr. told a group of state attorneys general back in March to not go after prediction markets. The president's son is an advisor to Kalshi and Polymarket. He added that states were being misled by gambling companies and that they are worried about losing their monopolies. Wall Street stocks continue higher at this hour. The Dow Industrial Average is up by about a tenth of 1%, and the NASDAQ is up by more than 300 points. Oil's been moving higher. West Texas crude up 2% at $83 a barrel. And that is Your Money Now.
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4: I don't know why in certain cases, I mean, we've been watching and witnessing a phenomenon that unfortunately we see in high-profile trials like this one with Lindsay Clancy. You know, why do all these women, you know, in the case of Luigi Mangione, why, you know, in cold blood, now he's admitting to it. Why, you know, you have the video of this, cold blood kills the CEO of United Healthcare. And, you know, just shoots him in the back of the head, murders a father and a husband. And yet he has this fan base of lunatics, even supermodels, apparently, and online influencers and all these people that not only want to date him, marry him, have his children, give him money. And his biggest problem in prison, apparently, is he doesn't have enough time to answer all of them back. I don't know how that happens. Now, I can understand people have a different point of view on mental health, a different point of view on medications or whatever. But there's too many people that don't even bring up ever that 3 young children were killed violently, you know, by their mother. And what appears that, you know, evidence presented convinces me there's some premeditation here. And she's a nurse that should have known about her own medication status. We'll continue.
5: Markley, Van Camp, and Robbins.
6: I'm not a big cook, but I have watched enough of the chop shows on TV to know that gas stoves are pretty damn convenient.
7: Yes, question.
6: Yeah.

0: Yeah.
1: You don't cook anything.
0: No, I don't cook it. No, of course
1: but
0: not.
1: But you
0: no.
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4: I'm Michelle Franzen. Rescues continue across Nepal and Tibet following catastrophic mudslides and flooding throughout a popular tourist valley. More than 380 are confirmed dead. ABC's Britt Clinett is in Nepal.
5: More than 900 people are still unaccounted for here in Nepal, and China's state broadcaster says at least 558 are missing on the Tibetan side. So what we could be looking for is well over 1,000 people combined.
4: Deliberations underway in the Lindsay Clancy trial. The Massachusetts mother charged with killing her three children in 2023. Her defense says Clancy suffered from postpartum psychosis and did not have criminal intent. The president signing an executive order calling for Lake Ontario to change the name to Lake America. It marks another hurdle in the brewing trade war with Canada. Severe storms targeting the mid-Atlantic states and northeast today, packed with heavy winds and the threat of flooding, and extreme heat continuing in parts of the west. 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
6: I'm Matthew Adams. A trespassing call leads to four arrests in the town of Lansing. Police responded to the 100 block of Fenner Road around 3:30 Wednesday morning, where they found a suspicious vehicle at a shuttered business. Authorities say parts from additional vehicles and other valuables on the property were stolen. Harold Rumpf and Ricky White of Locke, Shannon Ashley Moore of Lansing, and Anthony Regman of King Ferry all received charges. Find out more at 607newsnow.com. Big changes this year to qualify for SNAP. The United Way of Tompkins County's Rebecca Hinton says the biggest change is work requirements for able-bodied people.
7: The big change was the age was extended up to 64. It used to be a bit lower than that. There used to be different exemptions for folks with children of a certain age. That age has come up a bit. And those like the veterans, the foster care youth, people experiencing homelessness, they all used to have exemptions. Now they're going to be required to do a certain number of hours, either volunteering in an education program or working, where they were not required to do that before.
6: Hinton adds the qualifying process begins with DSS. Tompkins County's Rapid Medical Response Program is receiving recognition.
8: The program was recently selected as the 2026 Central New York EMS Agency of the Year. County responders will receive the award in September. The award puts the program in automatic consideration for the state EMS Agency of the Year, which will be announced this fall. Matt Aceto, WHCU News.
6: And the Local Cops Local Crimes Act is law in New York. The ban on agreements allowing local law enforcement agencies to carry out federal immigration duties for ICE took effect on Tuesday. 15 of the state's 57 sheriffs outside New York City have filed a suit challenging the law. I'm Matthew Adams.
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9: Partly sunny with scattered showers and thunderstorms Thursday. Your 5-degree guarantee 83. A few showers and storms continue early tonight with partly cloudy skies and a low 59. Fair skies, isolated showers Friday and cooler with a high 78. For your complete first warning forecast, tune into WENY News. I'm meteorologist Catherine Schwamm.
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0: go, like the Twinkie defense. No. Auditory hallucinations usually come for a period of time, weeks if not months, ordering to you to do an evil deed, and they stay with you after the deed. Her psychosis only lasted, what, 20 minutes? I've never heard of that, and I prosecuted a lot of cases. So to me, that stood out as a very curious fact that it's hard for me to believe, knowing what I know about psychosis. It doesn't just come in the blink of an eye and then leave, like Tinkerbell out the window. No, it's not like that. So
1: let me lean on you, because I've got 20 seconds left, and you've been so gracious to come on, and we'll have more with you tonight on Hannity. How do you see this verdict coming down, if you had to give your best professional opinion?
0: Well, I've been wrong two times before. Well, calling verdicts anyway. I've been wrong a lot more than that, but I say they're going to follow the law.
1: The one and only Nancy Grace. We really appreciate you, Nancy, and I know you're with your beautiful children. Please send my best. We'll see you tonight on Hannity. We are on official verdict watch in this Lindsey Clancy case. We're going to look at the legal aspect and the criminal aspect of it with Paul Morrow and Greg Jarrett on the other side of this. You know, and there's huge developments in the WNBA. We still have scheduled Enes Kanter Freedom, maybe starting a big lawsuit. 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
5: 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I'm pro-capitalist. I'm pro-American freedoms, Declaration of Independence, Constitution. I'm pro-borders, lock them up. I'm pro-Trump. I know I'm biased. I worked for him in the first term. He is a friend. We talk periodically, but I think he's doing a good job. Nothing in life is perfect. Being president, it's a tough job, but basically I think he's doing a hell of a good job. Now, I want to make a point here. President often refers to the stock market, which drives the left-wing journalists crazy, right? Drives the lefties on Wall Street crazy. But that's one way to judge the health and wealth of the country. How are we doing? Stocks go up when we're doing well. Stocks go down when we're doing poorly. Right now, stocks are setting records. This past week, for example, the S&P 500 index, the broad index, hit another record high. Another record high. And this says that we are profitable, that business is doing well, and when business does well, the workforce does well. They hire, not fire. Wages are going up. Inflation is coming down. Here's a point I want to make about the stock market. The left keeps telling you it's just a couple of people, wealthy people. You know, let's call it the wealthy pied-à-terre crowd in New York City, even though Mondami can't even get that right. He's collapsed there. So basically, the Gallup poll shows, and this has been pretty steady, 58% or 60% of adults are in the stock market, but they are part of it. They have a piece of the rock.
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1: The cover, we are an official verdict watch in the Lindsey Clancy case. We'll get more analysis. We've got Greg Jarrett and Paul Morrow coming up. Also, we have Enes Kanter Freedom booked, huge developments in the WNBA, and he's now threatening a lawsuit. He'll explain that. And Jury Watch continues straight ahead. Verdict Watch. 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Shannon served multiple tours in Iraq and Afghanistan. Now, tragically, she lost her life in a suicide bomb attack in Syria. 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Shannon left behind her husband, Joseph, and their two young sons. 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Just go to their website, the letter T, the number 2, the letter T.org today.
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12: Partly sunny with scattered showers and thunderstorms developing right around the lunchtime hours and continuing on and off into the afternoon evening. Your 5-degree guarantee, 83. Few showers and thunderstorms stick around tonight with a low 59. For your complete first warning forecast, tune in to WENY News. I'm meteorologist Catherine Schwalm.
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13: From ABC News, I'm Michelle Franzen. Rescue operations continuing in Nepal and Tibet following historic mudslides. Experts say

0: triggered glacial melt and massive flooding in the region. One expert tells ABC News it was a massive geophysical event. Nepali police say at least 389 are dead, 1,300 others missing, including dozens of Americans. ABC's Britt Clinett is in Nepal.
1: Nepal's tourism authorities say well over 500 foreign nationals are among them, including dozens of Americans. On the ground, this is an all-out mobilization. More than 9,000 army, police, armed police personnel have been deployed, using everything from bulldozers to dig people out of buried homes, sniffer dogs to search the debris, and helicopters ferrying in supplies and pulling out survivors.
0: President Trump says the U.S. is pledging aid and resources. The State Department says $500,000 in emergency funds are being sent to the region. The jury in the Lindsey Clancy trial continuing their first hours of deliberation. The Massachusetts mother is charged in the strangulation murders of her three young children in 2023. Defense attorneys say she suffered from postpartum psychosis. ABC's Peter Haralambu says the judge gave the jury instructions and more options to reach a verdict.
2: They first have to consider this question about whether or not Clancy was able to tell the difference between right and wrong. If they conclude that she was suffering from a mental defect that prevents her from being able to make that distinction, conform her actions to the law, then she'd be found guilty by not guilty by reason of lack of criminal responsibility, commonly known as the insanity defense. If it's the case that they believe she was not suffering from that kind of mental defect, they then get to the next question of, should this be first-degree murder, should this be second-degree murder, or should this be manslaughter?
0: A new wrinkle in the U.S.-Canada tariff battle, the president signing an executive order today to change the name of Lake Ontario, he says, to Lake America. 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
5: I'm Matthew Adams. A 25-year-old man is accused of stealing in the town of Ithaca. Police were called to the 100 block of Iredell Road around 6:45 this morning for an active burglary. Authorities located a suspect matching the reported description in the area. Nicholas Mayer allegedly entered outbuildings and garages in the area, took items, and caused damage. Mayer is charged with 3 counts of felony burglary and 2 misdemeanors. Crews in Dryden will benefit from a $70,000 purchase. The town board has agreed to buy a new tractor. Dryden Highway Superintendent Rick Young says it'll have useful attachments.
6: It comes with a bucket and a plow.
5: The purchase comes after the board agreed to buy a forklift earlier this month. Cortland County is preparing for a community celebration. The Office for the Aging's annual countywide senior picnic is tomorrow, and all services will be shut down for the day, including the main office, Age Well Center, OFA bus, and the Congregate and Home Delivered Meals program. All services will resume as normal on Monday. Caroline's Review Board has new members. The group is welcoming David Syracuse as a full member and Marilyn Miguel as an alternate. Both will serve through 2030. The appointments were unanimously approved last week by the town board. And roadwork is happening in Newark Valley. Officials say all of Smullen Ave and Cook Street will be milled today, with paving planned for tomorrow. The roads will not be closed, but delays are expected. 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News online anytime at 607newsnow.com. 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In Ithaca, I'm Matthew Adams.
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7: Partly sunny with scattered showers and thunderstorms Thursday. Your 5-degree guarantee 83. A few showers and storms continue early tonight with partly cloudy skies and a low 59. Fair skies, isolated showers Friday and cooler with a high 78. For your complete first warning forecast, tune into WENY News. I'm meteorologist Catherine Schwamm.
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2: I'm Dan Loney with Your Money Now. Stocks are higher across the board as we head towards the closing bell. The Dow Industrial Average is up by about a tenth of 1%. Meanwhile, the NASDAQ is up more than 350 points. SK Hynix, the South Korean memory maker, is opening a new high-bandwidth memory facility in Indiana, and CEO Kwak Nojung says that the state will be a key production location for its operations by 2030. High-bandwidth memory is in dire need due to the rise of AI. SK Hynix is in the middle of a $720 billion build-out to make more. American Airlines will be adding seven more routes to its 2027 schedule. The international flights will come out of New York, Philadelphia, Charlotte, and Chicago, heading to places like Barcelona, Tokyo, Portugal, France, and more. It's also adding a fourth daily flight from JFK in New York to London Heathrow. And that's Your Money Now.
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9: All right, we continue our analysis. We're on official verdict watch in the Lindsey Clancy case. In that trial, we continue with Paul Morrow and our friend Greg Jarrett. I think what the judge did today, I think probably it was him interpreting the complications in this case. And for him to say they can consider second degree murder or manslaughter, I believe was him understanding that the odds would be very high to get, would be very low to get a conviction

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2: I'm Michelle Franzen. The jury in the Lindsey Clancy trial finishing the first day of deliberations. The mother is charged with killing her three children. ABC's Peter Haralambos has more.
3: This case got very complicated yesterday when the judge

0: judge decided that this jury can consider the lesser included offenses of second degree murder and manslaughter. This is no longer a question of is Clancy unable to tell the difference between right and wrong because of her psychosis and get sent to a facility, or get sent to prison because she's guilty of first degree murder. The jury has more options now.
1: Deliberations resume tomorrow. Rescue operations in Nepal and Tibet continue following the historic mudslides. Experts say that were triggered by glacial melt and massive flooding in the region. Nepali police say at least 358 are dead, 1,300 missing. In the latest tariff tiff, President Trump signed an executive order to rename Lake Ontario Lake America. Canada's prime minister says the world will always call it Lake Ontario, which means the lake is great. Michelle Franz in ABC News.
2: 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Local news matters.
3: I'm Matthew Adams. Several charges filed against an Ithaca man. IPD says Joshua Abrams was menacing a group of people with a gun, including some who were underage, last night at the Ithaca Walmart. Abrams was later pulled over, and police say they recovered a gun and suspected drugs in the vehicle. The 38-year-old is charged with felony possession of a weapon and three misdemeanors. Change has come to SNAP benefits. Rebecca Hinton at the United Way of Tompkins County says the biggest change involves work.
4: Able-bodied adults without dependents between the ages of 18 and 64 will now be subject to new work requirements. This update also tightens up some exemptions that used to be in place, including changes to households with children. Some groups were previously exempt, including veterans, former foster care youth, and people experiencing homelessness may now be required to work to maintain their coverage.
3: Those changes were included in a federal bill approved last year. Several organizations in Cortland County might receive Juul settlement money. The vape company has paid the county nearly $104,000 for Juul prevention, treatment, research, and surveillance. Legislators are considering giving some of the money to Family and Children's Counseling Services and the Rural Health Institute of New York. A vote will take place at tonight's legislative meeting. The county expects to receive more money from Juul in the future. And Cornell is continuing to educate students about artificial intelligence. All first-year undergrad students will be automatically enrolled in the school's AI Critical Literacy Program. First launched as a pilot last spring, the short course discusses how AI works, ethical implications, and its impact on education. According to the Cornell Chronicle, students who participated in the pilot showed measurable gains in literacy. I'm Matthew Adams.
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5: Partly sunny with scattered showers and thunderstorms developing right around the lunchtime hours and continuing on and off into the afternoon evening. Your 5-degree guarantee 83. A few showers and thunderstorms stick around tonight with a low 59. For your complete first warning forecast, tune in to WENY News. I'm meteorologist Catherine Schwalm.
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0: information download. Sean Hannity and the breaking news you might have missed today. It's Sean's Insider Information. Hannity is on right now.
1: All right, 25 till the top of the hour. 800-941-SEAN is our number if you want to be a part of the program. Health, wellness, fitness,

0: the children to lose consciousness. You talked about the fact that the exercise bands were not knotted and therefore it would take longer. But then she said, that is extreme atrocity. Now, that's the murder one charge. That's the requirement for the murder one charge. If you get in their heads that the possibility of the murder one charge is real, then the default compromise becomes murder two. And so she was trying to elevate their thinking in that sense. I thought the prosecution did a better job of making concrete what occurred here, because as Greg knows, they tell you in law school and they tell you when you're trying cases, fact win cases. And I felt that the prosecution's closing was more factual.
1: Especially the expert witnesses they had in rebuttal, I thought was very, very powerful, because they just decimated the defense's arguments and said, absolutely not true. Greg, let's get your take on it.
2: Yeah, the two psychiatric experts in rebuttal basically said to the jury, this woman over here, Lindsay Clancy, she's trying to con you. And they pointed to actions that showed elaborate planning and premeditation, that she knew what she was doing. Killing your children was done so elaborately and methodically, there must have been criminal intent, the kind of criminal intent for first-degree murder. You know, reading jurors is like reading tea leaves. And having said that, there was a moment today during the closing arguments, the prosecutor was reminding jurors of the precious lives that were taken so violently and callously that one of the female jurors started wiping tears from her eyes. Now, you know, the prosecutor said, don't forget the children. They were coldly and cruelly strangled by their mother. Clancy discarded her kids on the basement floor like broken toys because she was done playing the game of caring for them. And you know, to a moral certainty, that she is guilty. It was truly one of the more powerful closing arguments by a prosecutor I've ever seen. And, you know, it may have won the day.
1: And I would argue on the other side of it, I thought the defense made a powerful closing argument, even though I thought the momentum had clearly shifted to the prosecution in the lead up to closing today by laying out all of the psychiatric drugs she was on. Paul, I'm going to give you the last word on this part, then I'm going to do something horrible to both of you.
0: Well, what I would say is that, yeah, the defense was effective, referenced all the medications that she was on, but I felt that they might have done a better job on getting out ahead of what they had to know that the prosecution was going to come back with in their closing argument, which was she was only on two or three at the time of. And she was, in fact, a nurse who was aware of how she would have had to have taken better charge of her own care as she essentially doctor shopped. That was the implication of what the prosecution was saying on that point. And again, they get to speak last, a break they get in Massachusetts.
1: Well, that's an important point, too. Doctor shopping is a real thing. And people go to one doctor, they get a, for example, if they're addicted to pain medication, anxiety medication, I don't know, sleep medication. People get addicted very easily to any of these drugs, and a lot of them scare the hell out of me personally. I've never taken a pain pill in my life short of Excedrin or Advil. And I will tell you that is very real, and there might have been possibly an addiction component here that nobody really talked a lot about.
0: Yeah. And, you know, there is this canard that she was on 30 different medications. Not accurate. It was 13. She had 30 different prescriptions that she apparently wasn't keeping very good track of. I think that they brought out a couple of facts. The idea that when she woke up in the hospital, she said she was horrified and asked about a lawyer. What that argues is that she was thinking cogently at that point, and the prosecution nailed this down in closing, which was, we're to believe she was psychotic and hearing voices on the day that she did what she did. Then she was cogent enough in the hospital upon waking up to ask about a lawyer and to say she was horrified. And then she tells the chaplain weeks later that her kids are safe in heaven. This psychosis seems to arrive quite punctually, and it can't be the excuse every time she's challenged. And I felt like, again, the facts favored the prosecution in closing, But the defense did a very good job of doing something we all know, which is frustration with the medical industry.
1: Greg, I'll give you your final thought. This is where I'm not going to be a friend to either one of you, and you have every right to punch me in the face, both of you, when you see me the next time. How is this going to end? Greg, I'm going to give you the hard question first.
2: I knew it was coming because you...
1: because you're a jerk, Hannity, and we've been friends for a long time.
2: Yeah, well, we have. And as I said before, I ain't...
1: By the way, it's an impossible question in a lot of ways, and I will join the two of you and give you my take.
2: You know, either way it goes will not surprise me because both sides presented a compelling, persuasive...
1: All right, now it sounds like I'm interviewing a DSA candidate that doesn't want to answer if they support defunding the police, and I keep asking over and over again. I agree with that analysis. Nothing will surprise me here, but how does it end?
2: Can't tell you. It's a big question mark. It is such a close case. But Paul is smarter than I am. So, Paul, go ahead.
1: That's a nice way to pass the buck. Now Paul's going to hate both of us. Paul, what do you think?
0: Yeah, maybe I should punch Greg. I would never punch you, Sean. My understanding is you're an expert martial artist. All right, look.
1: You would regret it, but I couldn't hit a friend, so you're lucky in that respect.
0: I've heard that. So, all right, look, I have resisted making any kind of prediction because I don't want to influence anything. But now that it's gone to the jury and you're putting me on the spot, I'm going to go with hung jury. I'm going to say we're going to be deliberating for a while, and I think they hang.
1: All right, I'm going to tell you it's going to be a compromise verdict. They're going to take the lifeline the judge threw at them. In other words, the lesser charge of either second-degree murder or manslaughter. If I had to guess out of the two, I would predict manslaughter. I don't think the jury is going to come back with not criminally responsible. I don't believe the insanity defense works here in full because of a lot of the facts you guys both brought out here. Guys, thanks for staying. I really appreciate it. I know you gave up a lot of your time today. Thank you both, Paul Morrow and Greg Jarrett. All right, quick break, right back. We'll continue. The jury now has convened for the day, which means they will begin deliberations again tomorrow. So when we come back, Enes Kanter, Freedom will weigh in. We have new developments in the WNBA controversy as well. Enes Kanter, Freedom says he is eligible still to be part of the draft in 2027. Will join us with his take. He's been banned from the Chicago Sky Stadium. He was kicked out after being yelled at by one of the Chicago players. We'll get to him. 800-941-SHAWN if you want to be a part of the program.
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6: As a kid, Norm thought secret codes were pretty cool. 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With the Success Journal, I'm Chris Whitting.
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14: 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I play bingo, bowling, Jeopardy, Wheel of Fortune, just about anything you can think of. 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
2: I'm Matthew Adams. Ithaca may consider alternatives in its plan for a new police station. Acting city manager Dominic Recchio.
3: I think it's in best financial interest of the city to explore the option of, rather than relocating the Ithaca Police Department to somewhere like the Bolodrome, which we purchased for this potential purpose, to actually look at expanding the police department into the courthouse facility, which is already attached to the police department.
2: A common council vote on a feasibility study is expected to happen next month. Injuries were avoided after a fire at an Ithaca campsite. It happened yesterday afternoon at a sanctioned camping area near Southwest Park Road. Police say the campsite was empty at the time and the fire is being looked at as suspicious. A 20-year police veteran has retired. Lieutenant Barry Banfield was given a walkout ceremony Wednesday, marking the end of his career in Ithaca. The Ithaca Police Department says part of Banfield's legacy was bringing the law enforcement torch run to IPD and his involvement with the Special Olympics. And Ithaca is remembering Dolly Parton. In honor of the late star's commitment to childhood literacy, the Downtown Ithaca Alliance is hosting a book drive to benefit some INHS homes. If you have new or gently used children's books, you can drop them off at the DIA tent during the next 3 Thursday night concerts on the Commons or at one of Ithaca's independent bookstores until September 10th. Dolly passed away on Tuesday at the age of 80. News on the radio. 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Broadcasting in Ithaca. I'm Matthew Adams.
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4: Partly sunny with scattered showers and thunderstorms Thursday. Your 5-degree guarantee 83. A few showers and storms continue early tonight with partly cloudy skies and a low 59. Fair skies, isolated showers Friday and cooler with a high 78. For your complete first warning forecast, tune into WENY News. I'm meteorologist Catherine Schwamm.
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4: 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Shares of Salesforce were up 22% in Thursday trading. Its latest quarterly results showed a beat on revenue of $11.35 billion. The cloud software vendor also issued better than expected full year guidance, and Salesforce also noting a $2.6 billion gain from strategic investments in AI startup Anthropic. Gap has announced a new CEO for its Old Navy brand as it looks to reinvigorate the company that has seen sluggish sales the last couple of years. Michael Francis, who was brought in as chief customer officer in May, will take the helm as of November 2nd. Old Navy saw a negative print on same-store sales in the second quarter of this year, and that was the first decline in that category since 2023. The markets were higher across the board today. The Dow Industrial Average finished up 105 points at 53,569. NASDAQ was up 411 points. S&P 500 up 55. That's Your Money Now.
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2: You're not risking anything except a little embarrassment if you lose.
3: Exactly. So I'll take that $10 million any day if I was a coach.
2: Yeah. Well, Ennis, I really appreciate the stand you take. I really admire your friends with Sophie. Please send our best regards to her. I think she's the most one of the most courageous people I've ever witnessed in the public arena. And good for her. She's standing up for young girls. And she's also saying we need to love all people as well. Nobody wants to hear that part of what she says. Ennis Cantor Freedom, my friend, thank you so much for being with us. We appreciate your time. 800-941-SEAN if you want to be a part of the program. Listen, sadly, and this I mean this with all my heart, it is sad to see the rise of anti-Semitism worldwide in the halls of Congress on college campuses. It just sucks. I mean, I don't know how this has happened. You hear it on the airwaves. It's just sad. Synagogues, schools, community centers now have to strengthen security because this hatred has spread, you know, so far and wide. The people of Israel continue to be in a fight for their very survival against people that chant death to Israel, death to America. And, you know, sadly also is densely populated areas have been targeted by Iran and their proxies. And many, many thousands of Israelis have lost their homes. They are in desperate need of bare humanitarian assistance. That means food and water and shelter and clothing and medication. You know, the elderly in Israel can't get to a doctor. But thankfully, we have a partnership with a great group. They're called the International Fellowship of Christians and Jews, and they're providing all that humanitarian assistance and mobile medical clinics for the elderly. First, they are asking for our prayers, and we can all do that for them as they face the possibility of remaining in a fight for their survival. I hope we have a lasting peace forever there. But whatever you can do to help them with your prayers and financially to provide that humanitarian assistance that is desperately needed, go to their website. It's one word, prayifcj.org. One word, prayifcj.org. We'll continue.

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1: Part of the problem that is never discussed, you ready for this, is the attack on the psychology and the spirit of the American people. Marxism, Islamism, socialism, all those isms, they are an attack on the very nature and spirit of our country. Hard work, individualism, success, that's all gone, according to these people. Somebody should be there to subsidize.
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3: I'm Michelle Franzen. With the swipe of a pen, President Trump issuing an executive order to change the name of Lake Ontario, he says, to Lake America. That move is the latest in a tariff battle with Canada and receiving backlash. Canada's prime minister says it will always be known to the world as Lake Ontario. President Trump is also coming under scrutiny for rolling back tariffs on imported beef. Here's ABC's Karen Travers.
4: Suspend those tariffs for 90 days starting on September 1st. This is notable because it goes past the midterm elections. Clearly, the White House is concerned about the affordability issue and trying to do something here. But in turn, it's sparked major backlash from some of their most staunch allies in red states, those farmers, ranchers, and Republican senators.
3: Crews racing to reach survivors.

0: In Nepal and Tibet, following catastrophic mudslides and flooding, more than 350 have died, at least 1,300 missing, including dozens of Americans. And Tropical Storm Dolly has formed far out in the Atlantic, the fourth named storm of
1: 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Local news matters.
2: I'm Matthew Adams. A trespassing call leads to four arrests in the town of Lansing. Police responded to the 100 block of Fenner Road around 3:30 Wednesday morning, where they found a suspicious vehicle at a shuttered business. Authorities say parts from additional vehicles and other valuables on the property were stolen. Harold Rumpf and Ricky White of Locke, Shannon Ashley Moore of Lansing, and Anthony Regman of King Ferry all received charges. Find out more at 607newsnow.com. Big changes this year to qualify for SNAP. The United Way of Tompkins County's Rebecca Hinton says the biggest change is work requirements for able-bodied people.
3: The big change was the age was extended up to 64. It used to be a bit lower than that. There used to be different exemptions for folks with children of a certain age. That age has come up a bit. And those like the veterans, the foster care youth, people experiencing homelessness, they all used to have exemptions. Now they're going to be required to do a certain number of hours, either volunteering in an education program or working, where they were not required to do that before.
2: Hinton adds the qualifying process begins with DSS. Tompkins County's Rapid Medical Response Program is receiving recognition.
4: The program was recently selected as the 2026 Central New York EMS Agency of the Year. County responders will receive the award in September. The award puts the program in automatic consideration for the State EMS Agency of the Year, which will be announced this fall. Matt Aceto, WHCU News.
2: And the Local Cops Local Crimes Act is law in New York. The ban on agreements allowing local law enforcement agencies to carry out federal immigration duties for ICE took effect on Tuesday. 15 of the state's 57 sheriffs outside New York City have filed a suit challenging the law. I'm Matthew Adams.
5: Partly sunny with scattered showers and thunderstorms developing right around the lunchtime hours and continuing on and off into the afternoon evening. Your 5-degree guarantee 83. A few showers and thunderstorms stick around tonight with a low 59. For your complete first warning forecast, tune in to WENY News. I'm meteorologist Catherine Schwalm.
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1: At one point or another, I'm willing to bet you've turned to an AI chatbot to ask about something that ails you. But here's something that might surprise you. Your doctor is probably using AI too. In fact, one company, Open Evidence, claims more than 100 million Americans were treated last year by a doctor using its platform. Sure enough, I've been using these tools myself at the hospital, along with many of my peers. We lean on them to keep up with the fire hose of new research, to draft notes, even to write arduous letters to insurance companies. Mostly it's a good thing. Frees us up to focus on you. But there are real concerns, especially with regards to your private health information. So I think the question is fair to ask. Are you using AI in my care? Has it been approved? And how do you make sure it's accurate? These are questions you can ask your doctor. I'm Dr. Sanjay Gupta, helping you live a better life.
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12: From ABC News, I'm Michelle Franzen. Historic flooding in Nepal triggered by what experts say was a landslide in Tibet that hit a glacier, creating melt and debris flows that swallowed up homes, bridges, and all else in its path. There are more than 380 deaths confirmed. 1,300 others are missing. The State Department says some 90 U.S. citizens could be impacted. ABC's Tom Sufi Burridge has more.
13: A glacial breakaway, according to experts, is basically where part of a glacier, a huge amount of ice, can come crashing off the glacier. It crashes down, taking rocks with it, and satellite imagery from before and after the disaster, according to experts, confirms this provisional theory about what happened.
12: In the latest tariff tiff, President Trump signed an executive order to rename Lake Ontario, he says, to Lake America. Canada's Prime Minister Mark Carney says the world will always call it Lake Ontario. President Trump also facing backlash from U.S. cattle farmers and members of his own party after deciding to temporarily lift some tariffs on imported beef beginning next week. Here's ABC ABC's Karen Travers.
14: The other big question is, where is this beef coming from? The White House hasn't said yet. It was not in the executive order. The White House hasn't answered questions about this. And the agriculture secretary this week, when she was asked,

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2: Former Bosnian Serb General Ratko Mladic, who was serving a life sentence for war crimes in the Yugoslavia wars in the 1990s, has died. UN officials say he died at a hospital in The Hague. He was 82. A spokesperson for the UK's Prince Harry and Meghan, the Duchess of Sussex, has declined to comment. Multiple UK outlets, though, are reporting that the duo landed in Harry's home country yesterday. The family planning to stay for a, quote, extended period of time, where Archie and Lilibet will attend school. That, according to a source familiar with the matter. ABC's James Longman has more.
3: There are no official duties planned for the couple. And there's a perhaps telling silence from Harry's brother, William. No comment at all on the return. We don't know how long the Sussex family will be staying for, but a source close to them says it's for an extended period of time. We do know that Harry will be working with his charities and preparing for the Invictus Games. They're here in the UK next year, and that Meghan is hoping to get back into acting. And finally, we do know that they have, of course, brought their dogs with them, Mia and Pula.
2: Mortgage rates edging up again this past week. It adds to the slump in the housing market. The rate for a 30-year fixed loan is 6.66%, that according to mortgage buyer Freddie Mac. It's higher than the rate at the same time last year. Tropical storm Dolly has formed far out in the Atlantic and remains far off from the U.S. It's the fourth named storm of the hurricane season. Michelle Franz in ABC News.
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6: Tonight, scattered thunderstorms will give way to partly cloudy skies, low 59. Friday, a mix of sun and cloud, slight chance for a shower, the 5-degree guarantee 77. Friday night, mostly clear, low 48. And for Saturday, partly sunny, high 80. For your complete First 20 forecast, tune to WENY News. I'm Chief Meteorologist Joe Veras.
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9: He's here. Now, broadcasting from the underground command post, deep in the bowels of a hidden bunker, somewhere under the brick and steel of a nondescript

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2: Tonight, early showers and thunderstorms, followed by partly cloudy skies, low 59. Friday, partly sunny, with a passing shower possible, the 5-degree guarantee 77. And for Friday night, mostly clear and cool with patchy fog, low 48. For a complete first warning forecast, tune to WENY News. I'm Chief Meteorologist Joe Barris.
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3: And rescues continue across Nepal and Tibet following catastrophic mudslides and flooding throughout a popular tourist valley. More than 380 have died. ABC's Brit Clinet is in Kathmandu.
4: More than 900 people are still unaccounted for here in Nepal, and China's state broadcaster says at least 558 are missing on the Tibetan side. So what we could be looking for is well over 1,000 people combined.
3: Day two of jury deliberations resume tomorrow in the Lindsay Clancy trial. The mother is charged with killing her three children. Defense attorneys say Clancy suffered from postpartum psychosis. The president signed an executive order calling for Lake Ontario to change to Lake America, marking another hurdle in the brewing trade war with Canada. Tonight, President Trump is in Houston to campaign for GOP Senate candidate Ken Paxton ahead of the midterms. Severe storms targeting the mid-Atlantic and Northeast tonight, packed with heavy winds and the threat of floods. This is ABC News.
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7: From ABC News, I'm Dave Packer. Hundreds of people are dead and more than 1,000 are missing after a giant mudslide and severe flooding in Nepal.
8: Nepal's tourism authorities say well over 500 foreign nationals are among them, including dozens of Americans. On the ground, this is an all-out mobilization. More than 9,000 army, police, armed police personnel have been deployed, using everything from bulldozers to dig people out of buried homes, sniffer dogs to search the debris, and helicopters ferrying in supplies and pulling out survivors.
7: ABC's Bert Clennett. President Trump taking his trade war with Canada to a new level.
9: We're going to be changing the name of Lake Ontario, effective immediately, to Lake America. That's going to take place right now as I sign the order.
7: The president also threatening to double tariffs on Canada-made cars and auto parts in January, and Canada responding.
10: A 50% tariff on some $20 billion of U.S. goods going across the border. They were trying to match dollar for dollar and almost product for product the tariffs the United States put in place over the weekend. This is really setting off a significant trade war with, at this point, no negotiations indicating that they're taking place and no signs of either side backing down right now.
7: ABC Karen Travers at the White House. It's a scheme that the Justice Department says has been going on for years. According to an affidavit unsealed Wednesday in federal court in California, federal officials say a Chinese government-backed hacking group has been engaging in targeted attacks on U.S. entities going back to 2018. Senior fellow at the National Security Institute, Andrew Bourne.
11: What we are dealing with is we're dealing with a set of adversarial actors in cyberspace that do not follow our laws or our rules. So what we have to do is lock our car doors, as it were.
7: U.S. officials urging agencies to update their security software. You're listening to ABC News.
12: 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And yes, I told you so.
7: Not have known his name, but there's a good chance you've heard his voice. Peter Cullen, a prolific voice actor, perhaps best known for voicing Optimus Prime, leader of the Autobots in the Transformers movies and TV show, has died.
13: It's been an honor serving with you all. Autobots, roll out!
7: He also voiced many other characters, including Eeyore, Winnie the Pooh. His agent confirms to ABC News that Cullen died Wednesday at his home in Los Angeles. He was 85 years old. A federal judge has lifted blocks on President Trump's executive order requiring mail-in voting states to provide voter addresses. But the rule may not be able to be fully implemented in time for November's midterm. ABC News legal contributor James Sample.
14: That rule requires a matching of state databases to a federal database maintained by the Department of Homeland Security. And when there are mismatches, if you will, which can happen for all sorts of innocuous reasons, maiden names, typos, nicknames, transposed digits or transposed letters, that will produce a mismatch. Now, those are not necessarily non-citizens, but they will be, in essence, jeopardized in their opportunity to exercise the franchise, unless they can then subsequently jump through some hurdles to prove that they are, in fact, lawful citizens and lawful voters.
7: An urgent search in rural Indiana after a report of a lioness and cub on the loose. The local sheriff says they're using drones and ground patrols. Dave Packer, ABC News.
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16: Tonight, scattered thunderstorms will give way to partly cloudy skies, low 59. Friday, a mix of sun and clouds, slight chance for a shower, the 5-degree guarantee 77. Friday night, mostly clear, low 48. And for Saturday, partly sunny, high 80. For your complete First 20 forecast, tune to WENY News. I'm Chief Meteorologist Gio Veras.
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20: He's here. 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
0: Hello, America. Mark Levin here. Our number, 877-381-3811. The bottom of hour three, we'll take calls, 877-381-3811. I'm very excited about it. In all these years on radio, talk radio, one of the stations I always wanted to be on was WBAL in Baltimore, Maryland. It's one of the great

who created one obstacle after another, one barrier after another. The Israelis said, this is a genius idea. We're going to run with this. And we signed an MOU with them, an MOU that actually existed. And they are so

0: and their experience. That's the key. This president, our great president Donald Trump, has been warning NATO over and over and over again, you're not spending enough on your own defenses. And that would include Patriot missiles. He's been warning us in this country during his first term. He had to spend a fortune to rebuild the military. Then comes in Biden and they slash it again. And here he is pushing again to increase the defense budget. To increase it from $1 trillion to $1.5 trillion. And people are, boy, that's a half a trillion dollar increase. Yeah, I get it. But that puts it still slightly below the percentage of the gross domestic product that it was under Ronald Reagan. We've got a lot of catching up to do. We're way behind on shipbuilding. We do not have the effect and effective, what is effectively an Iron Dome over our own country to protect us. You can see when it comes to these highly technical missile systems and so forth and so on, if you believe the reports, we don't have what we need to have. This is what happens when an administration is derelict like the Biden regime. So Trump built it up after Obama, and he's having to build it up now after Biden. I'll be right back. I'm doing a quick customer satisfaction survey. 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
2: Tonight, early showers and thunderstorms, followed by partly cloudy skies, low 59. Friday, partly sunny with a passing shower possible, the 5-degree guarantee 77. And for Friday night, mostly clear and cool with patchy fog, low 48. For a complete first warning forecast, tune to WENY News. I'm Chief Meteorologist Joe Barris.
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3: I'm Dave Packard. Hundreds of people are dead and more than 1,000 are missing after a giant mudslide and severe flooding in Nepal.
4: Nepal's tourism authorities say well over 500 foreign nationals are among them, including dozens of Americans. On the ground, this is an all-out mobilization. More than 9,000 army, police, armed police personnel have been deployed, using everything from bulldozers to dig people out of buried homes, sniffer dogs to search the debris, and helicopters ferrying in supplies and pulling out survivors.
3: ABC's Britt Clenett. President Trump taking his trade war with Canada to a new level. First, his executive order renaming Lake Ontario Lake America, then threatening to double tariffs on Canada-made cars and auto parts in January. The FBI says it's uncovered a sweeping cyber espionage campaign from a Chinese hacking group that's targeted some of America's most sensitive institutions, including power companies and hospitals. This is ABC News.
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0: Just a year ago, however, the same agency was claiming that 500,000 people in Gaza were at risk of dying from starvation. That, quote, starvation is present and is rapidly spreading, unquote. And that Gaza was in a race against time, quote, unquote. The Free Press notes that the latest findings do not conclude that no one in Gaza went hungry, nor do they diminish the suffering endured by Palestinians in Gaza, ongoing health concerns. But the stark reversal documented in the July report demands a closer examination of how a famine was declared in the first place and to the extent people were starving there. That was Hamas stealing the food and then trying to sell it back. But they point out that's been the problem with coverage of this war since its beginning. Any claim by Israel is triple-checked, doubted, or ignored, while so-called facts about Israel's brutality, genocide, targeting civilians, etc., get repeated as gospel truths. Why bother having an independent news media if they can't be counted on to apply the same standards of veracity to both sides of a conflict? Well, that's true. True enough. True enough. That is a big problem, isn't it? Why anybody believes most of the media, I will never know. I will never know. You got to be very discerning in what media outlets you listen to, whatever their platform, however they communicate with you. The New York Times is the worst of the worst. There have been books written about this. I wrote a book that includes an entire chapter on this, on freedom of the press. When a media corporation has a long and sordid history of lying and deceiving, you should put it out of business, not the government, you, by rejecting it, by not populating their websites. Because the New York Times, their history goes back to slavery, which one of its owners supported. It goes back to Stalin, which one of their key reporters, who one of their key reporters supported, and they covered it up. It goes back to covering up the Holocaust. It goes back to helping promote Castro to become the communist dictator that he is and was, I should say. And, of course, in recent times, promoting the Hamas cause. And now the Iranian cause against Trump. I'll be right back.
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